I was in conversation with somebody the other day, and I was talking about some of the artists who I never met and never had a chance to interview, and some of the great regrets. Now, it is true that by the time my career started, some of these artists were obviously

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1: He said, "That's my question. Did you have a son?" Larry said, that'd be my question for God. I said, "Wow, Larry." And so we were talking about guests that we, you know, had wanted and didn't get, etc. And so he was bragging. He said, "Who'd you want to talk to that you never got?" And I said, "Nelson Mandela. My career just didn't overlap with an opportunity to interview Nelson Mandela. I would have loved. I met Nelson Mandela a couple of times, but never had a chance to interview Nelson Mandela.
2: Never had a chance.
1: Yeah, so I would have loved if it had been." Of course, Dr. West gave the Mandela lecture in South Africa with Mandela sitting on the front row. There's a Mandela lecture series in South Africa every year, still going on, and Dr. West was the featured lecturer there many years ago. So here, Dr. West is lecturing with Nelson Mandela sitting on the front row as Doc is lecturing about his grand legacy. That was a moment for Dr. West, to be sure.
3: I had a talk with Jesus last night. I had a talk with Jesus last night. I might not have had an interview on television, but I had a talk. And it was sweet, too. It was very sweet.
1: I did not see that coming, but I love it. We used to sing a song in my church. "Now let us have a little talk with Jesus. Tell him all about our troubles. He'll hear our faintest cry. He'll answer by and by." I love that track, man. But I was saying, finish my story right quick. I was saying to Larry, I would have loved to talk to Nelson Mandela. It never happened. I said, "Larry, who did you want that you never got?" So he done rubbed Larry. He rubbed Nelson Mandela all in my face. I interviewed him, Tavis, 10 times.
3: Ooh,
1: he's rubbing Mandela in my face. I said, he said, "Who did you want?" I asked Larry, "Who did you want that you didn't get?" He said, "Fidel Castro." I said, "I interviewed him in Cuba." And so I got him back with my Fidel Castro answer. But it was a great story that night, hanging out with Larry King. Dr. West, let's move now. Some issues. I love all this other stuff. I want to cover two things with you before I let you go here. I was talking to our guest in the first hour and mentioned I want to get your take on this while you were on today. The way this primary season is shaping up, and I don't want you to color this too much for you, but there are progressive candidates that are winning in surprise races around the country. We saw that happen again this week. We have talked, you and I have talked in the past about DSA candidates. Dr. West was one of the founders of DSA, as you know. We've talked about that. But tell me about the way you see this primary season shaping up and what it says, not just for what might happen in November, but more broadly. I want to look down the road now. We're still a couple of years away, but people are already lining up to run for president. We see the way people are starting to engage already. Rahm Emanuel, Kamala Harris, Gavin Newsom, Ossoff. There are others who are Pritzker, you know, Andy Beshear in Kentucky. We see the list starting to develop. What does this present moment, the way these primaries are shaping up, suggest to you about the kind of persons in 2028 who ought to stay home, don't even waste your time filing papers? And what does it say about the kind of candidate that people are going to be looking for when we get to that moment?
3: You know, brother, my dear brother Glenn Ford used to say, I had great love for him from Black Agenda Report, that so much of American politics is like professional wrestling, because there's a sense in which the politicians are really epiphenomenal and superstructural. It makes a difference whether certain kind of politician is in office, but at the deepest level, the permanent government in America are the oligarchs and the plutocrats. It's Wall Street, it's Silicon Valley, it's big money, it's big tech, and it's big military, and both parties are thoroughly beholden to that permanent government. That's what Du Bois meant when he said the Democratic Party and Republican Party are the same bird with different wings, but they headed the same corporate

0: direction. Neither party say a mumbling word about mass incarceration. Neither party say a mumbling word about serious poverty that's taking place, not just in black community, but across the board. Neither party can say a word critical of genocide. They're both pro-genocidal parties. Mm. So in that sense, when you have such a corrupt system, I'm not saying that Democrats are exactly the same. Republicans, no, not at all. But I am saying in terms of the most fundamental problems and catastrophes facing the country right now, neither party is equipped, neither party is adequate, and neither party is willing to hit them head on because they're in the back pockets of the permanent government, who are the oligarchs and plutocrats. And so when it comes to black people, where we are the not just the scapegoats of a corrupt system, but we are the afterthought of a corrupt system. That's why almost 30% of our precious children can live in poverty, and neither party hardly says a mumbling word. So you got to have truth tellers. You have to have those who are willing to bear witness, but recognizing that we're up against a tremendous Goliath-like situation in terms of the massive corruption of the system itself.
1: Mm. I was in conversation the other day with a major Democratic politician. They've been around for a while, a lot of power in Washington. I won't call the name because that's not really the point. But we were having a face-to-face conversation the other day, and this person said to me, long-standing Democratic leader in Washington, very powerful, said to me in a face-to-face conversation earlier this week, I was having with them outside of this studio. They said to me, Tavis, I have decided and I now declare that I will never vote for another white male to be president of the United States. She said, I'm beyond that. We've moved past that. I can't vote for another white male to be president. And the conversation got really interesting then because I was saying to this person that the prevailing wisdom inside the Democratic establishment is that post Donald Trump, to win back the White House, you're going to need a white male, and not just a white male, but a white Christian male. That's the frame that people are inside of, operating inside of, inside the Democratic Party establishment, the DNC. They're going to need a Christian white male who they think can play to a broader base of American voter to win back the White House in 2028. That now is not the time for Kamala to be trying to come back. They even believe that Buttigieg, as bright as he is, you know, his being gay is going to be an issue, and now is not the time to roll the dice on that. You need a Christian white male if you want to win the White House back in 2028. That's the prevailing wisdom, I think, inside the Democratic Party. So this person is saying, I ain't voting for another white male. And I'm like, okay, that's interesting. So the conversation went where it went. The point I'm raising for you is that we live in the most multicultural, multiracial, multi-ethnic America ever. And because of the mess that we find ourselves in, there are folk who believe that the only person that can save us in this moment is a Christian white male. And to that, Cornel West says what?
0: Well, for me, I'm not really just into race or gender. I'm into people who have integrity, honesty, decency, high character, and courage, and willing to tell it. But we have to be very honest, though, that as we mentioned on Monday, though, brother, that in a moment in which people of color, be they immigrants, be they black folks in the hood, are cast as scapegoats, with all the vicious attacks, I'm thinking of old Brother Jason. We can talk about Brother Jason maybe next week there at Cambridge University. Oh, yeah. I'm praying for his family. The vicious attacks on the brother, no matter who he is, it's just been so ugly. Mm. When you have that vicious legacy of white supremacy operating, we do have to acknowledge the ways in which the country is locked into a checkmate. Because if the only person you can choose a person that come from such a narrow pool, and it's hard to find persons of high character and integrity and vision in that narrow pool of white brothers who themselves have been through a selection process, so they've accommodated themselves to the corrupt system. It means that we've got to come up with some creative ways of self-organizing and self-help that will sustain us during this unbelievable moment of overwhelming ruins of the American empire.
1: Yeah. It's a dark moment, and we have been experiencing, as Dr. West would say, the night side of America for some time now. And I don't know that the person necessarily has to be a Christian white male to rescue us at this moment, but that's the thinking inside the party. And so whoever casts their lot to try to be the next president of these United States, they're going to be wrestling with that. Have to contend with that frame. We'll leave it there for now. And yes, we will talk about Brother Jason when you're on next week, Lord willing. I have not had a chance to delve into that with you, so we'll do that next week, because that story deserves to be unearthed and addressed even beyond his tragic passing. So we'll talk about that when Dr. West joins us on Monday, Lord willing. For now, Dr. West, love you, man. Thanks for your insights, and happy anniversary to you and Anahita.
0: Well, thank you, and I salute Brother Mark Elliott Thomas and Avis, too. Absolutely.
1: Yeah, they
0: just, love you, brother.
1: They just did 47 years. I ain't mad at them. More Tavis Smile when we come forward.
2: Who's sitting across from Tavis this week? Leaders, legends, game changers. The people shaping the country and the culture. They come to Tavis Smiley because this is where the real conversations happen. No spin, no fluff. Just straight talk and straight answers. Tavis Smiley. Because the Kingian question, where do we go from here, starts right here.
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13: Glad to have you with us in this second hour of our program. Always delighted to have Dr. West, Cornette West, join us at the top of the second hour every Monday and Thursday. And now we push to the bottom of this hour. I am pleased to welcome to this program Jacob Grumbach, Associate Professor at the Goldman School of Public Policy, University of California, Berkeley, UC Berkeley, to talk about this new data which suggests that those corporations who did not abandon their commitment to DEI suffered no financial penalties. The narrative was that if you go woke, you're going to go broke. That was the mantra from the Trump administration, go woke, go broke. And everybody started abandoning their commitment to this corrective program called DEI, a long list of companies that turned a blind eye to DEI. There are others. who maintain their commitment. I'm thinking of Costco. I'm thinking of Delta Airlines, even Apple. A number of companies that did not abandon DEI. Now there's new data about what happened to those companies that stood firm, that were steadfast in not abandoning, again, this program. Jacob Grumbach, good to have you on. How are you today, sir?
6: Thanks so much for having me on. Doing well.
13: It's my pleasure. All right, let me give you the microphone. Tell me about the data set, and I'll get in where I fit in.
6: Absolutely. No, the intro you just did was exactly on point. So the study that I and a co-author, Hannah Foles, engaged in was in early 2025, the Trump administration issued multiple executive orders that were anti-DEI, saying, you know, sort of cancel DEI in the federal government was the first step. No forms of DEI in any hiring or any agencies within the government. Mm-hmm. And then they additionally took the step to say, Department of Justice, investigate large companies that have DEI programs and pressure them to end those programs. And as you mentioned, you know, some companies had already gotten rid of DEI before, around Trump's election in 2024 and before the administration took office. But after those executive orders, there was a huge wave of large U.S. corporations that ended DEI, but a few, as you mentioned, companies like Delta Airlines, Costco, Apple, and depending on how you slice it, you know, there are different forms of DEI, different types of DEI programs and companies, you know, maybe of the S&P 500, somewhere between 8 and 50 companies kept DEI, depending on how you define it. And those companies, no matter how you slice it, we investigated how they performed in the stock market, as well as other metrics like revenue. And we found that those companies that held fast and kept their DEI programs performed just as well. So this, I think, is an important finding because this is at a time when these companies, if you imagine early 2025, it felt like, you know, the far right was so culturally dominant at that moment. You can imagine the fear in the corporate boardrooms that if we keep DEI, we're going to put ourselves at legal risk. We're going to get maybe punished by consumers that are, you know, really pro-Trump right now. But what ended up happening, you know, you can look at Target, which got rid of DEI and faced a boycott led by especially the Black church, but many other individuals and groups.
13: Yep.
6: And Costco that held fast on DEI. You see that Costco ended up performing ever so slightly better than Target or about the same. There's no real cost to keeping DEI, even in this sort of era of high federal pressure.
13: Beyond the obvious, what you just stated, what are the takeaways from this data set? So now that we know that these companies were not harmed by not abandoning DEI, what ought to be the societal takeaway from this data set?
6: So my big take, you know, I'm especially trained in as a political scientist as well as a political economist, and I would say my big takeaway is that, you know, what happens during a moment of authoritarian consolidation in societies? So we saw Hungary, you know, Viktor Orban ran that country for well over a decade and really pressured organizations in Hungarian society, like universities, corporations, labor unions, religious organizations, pressured them to go along with the administration and to not do opposition. And we've seen the same in 2025 and 2026 mm-hmm. with this administration here is the pressure against civil society organizations saying essentially, hey, nice company you got there. You know, it would be a shame if something were to happen to it if you opposed our regime. Mm. But what this data and analysis really shows is that at least for large corporations in the US that we know, you know, in a capitalist society are incredibly powerful, they actually have the leeway and they have the ability to stand firm against the administration if they want and not suffer big consequences.
13: Mm. I've made this point before, but not to you, Jacob Grumbach. Let me try it with you. We now live, as you well know, in the most multicultural, multiracial, multi-ethnic America ever. We're pushing toward that day on the calendar, hurtling inexorably toward that day when this country, for the first time ever, will be a majority-minority country. So that if you are a product producer, I don't care what the product is, if you are a product producer, at some point in the not too distant future, the overwhelming audience by size that you'll be catering to or trying to sell your product to are people of color, because that's where the country is headed. I think about that oftentimes in the context of this conversation about these companies that on a whim abandon their commitment to DE&I. These same companies have to sell their products, their wares in the future to an audience, to consumers of color. And I'm not naive. I understand many of them, you know, were fearful and had trepidation about the way that Trump was going to put up on them. But beyond Donald Trump, this is the core audience that you're going to have to sell your product to into the future. And if you if you're that skittish about programs that are aimed at that particular community, I'm not so sure you're going to make it into the future, if that makes any sense to you at all, Jacob.
6: That's right. So one of these mechanisms we were really thinking that could go either way is, what are consumers going to do when some companies drop DEI and some maintain DEI? And what we see is that certainly consumers did not punish those companies that kept DEI. They may have even rewarded them. And as you said, the country is racially and ethnically diverse. It's diverse on other dimensions like national origin and religion. And now I'm sure, you know, we all know, too, that, you know, American liberals, sort of the normie liberals we sometimes talk about, tend to have a lot of money in these sort of, you know, metro high growth areas like the Bay Area, L.A., New York, the Boston area. They have a lot of purchasing power and they're kind of liberal. And importantly, when we think back to all these sort of go woke, go broke stories over the years, the only real successful sort of far right boycott, a go woke, go broke story, was the Bud Light boycott a few years ago, if you remember, when they had a transgender individual in the advertisement and did suffer some loss of sort of market position and revenue. That's the one case. But the far right has tried boycotts over and over. You know, boycotting this, the Odyssey movie, because, I don't know, black people appear for a few seconds of the movie. Or, you know, we've seen these attempts over and over, and it has really not worked except for that one Bud Light case. So we actually, now in retrospect, I think I should have suspected go woke, go broke was not going to happen in 2025 and 2026.
13: Yep. When we come forward, I want to ask Jacob Grumbach what his read is, given, again, this data set that comes to us courtesy of the work he's doing at Cal Berkeley. What this data set says to him, what he's learned about this intersection, if I can put it this way, this intersection of politics and products, companies selling products, but also obviously aware of the politics. But there's an intersection here of politics and products that we find ourselves in the middle of. And I'm curious as to what he's learned about the way that we have to navigate, the way that companies and consumers have to navigate that particular intersection, if that makes sense to him and to you. We'll do that when we come forward here on Tavis Smiley.
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13: It does indeed, with Jacob Grumbach, a professor at the Goldman School of Public Policy, University of California, Berkeley, talking about a new data set that finds that reveals that the companies that did not abandon DEI, did just as well as companies who did. So they held their own. Never mind all the talk about, go woke, go broke. Didn't quite work out that way. Didn't quite measure up. So I was asking Jake a moment ago about what he learned about how we navigate this intersection into the future of politics and products, if that makes sense, Mr. Grumbach.
6: That's right. So what we have to remember is large companies and small companies for the most part, but all companies in market societies like the United States of America are in pursuit of profit. When they happen to do things that are moral, or ethical, it's not really because they have some good heart. It's because they're pursuing profit. So when they, support some issue of justice, it tends to be because they think that'll be good for the bottom line. And same thing when they do something unethical or sort of, morally outrageous. It's also in pursuit of profit. So what is really interesting here is how companies have always sold products in ways that try to appeal to particular constituencies. That could be, for example, biracial group. We know there's been, consumer product markets for Black consumers, white consumers, Latino consumers, and so forth, by different religious groups, genders. And then we also know that companies sometimes take stands on different issues or sell products that are aligned with different social movements and things like that. So what we have to remember, though, is that profit seeking can go either way, good or bad, when it comes to morality. Markets are not really moral things, right? That's for our own humanity to achieve through politics and through collective action to make the world a better place. It doesn't happen through, seeking profit. Yep. That's something totally separate. But then when we get to a point where there's sort of authoritarian pressure or a moment of a big social movement, it's up to sometimes consumers to mobilize, to pressure companies to do what they want politically, because major companies in market societies like the US are some of the most powerful groups in society. So the way they go is the way that society goes.
13: Mm-hmm. I know the obvious answer, Jake, to the question I'm about to ask. The obvious answer is we spend our money with them. I get that. But what I'm curious about from your perspective is whether or not there are other ways beyond shopping with them that we can reward those companies who stood by us. So these companies did not abandon DEI. They did well. But beyond the obvious, are there other ways that we can honor and reward these companies who did the right thing?
6: Yeah. So consumer behavior, as you mentioned, buying products at some place and not boycotting some other place is a powerful mechanism. But we have to think of the rest of our political and human lives. So one of the most powerful things is when workers organize.
13: Yes.
6: Through, for example, labor unions or just as sort of worker groups, and they pressure the companies they work for. So, for example, in the tech industry, there's been pressure from workers to say, we want to cancel contracts with ICE. We don't want our technology products to be used that we're making to be used by ICE to do things we find immoral. you know, workers can organize across the board in this kind of way. And actually, you know, importantly, one of the biggest drivers of, you know, the U.S. finally becoming a democracy, you know, through the Civil Rights Act and Voting Rights Act in the 60s was racially integrated labor unions, especially in the North. Mm-hmm. They were fighting for economic justice and fair wages and health care, for example, in auto work in the North, as well as for racial justice. They said, you know, voting rights for all is a way that, you know, workers across identity groups can, you know, not be divided by the bosses, not use racism as a tool to divide workers and, you know, make off like bandits. So I would say worker organization and just politics, voting, electing politicians that pass public policies that regulate companies in the way you wish. So rather than an anti-DEI executive order through the White House now, their Congress could pass laws that change the way companies pay workers fairly, change how they engage with the environment, for example, and make companies align companies' profit motives with what we as the American public want them to do morally. That's the promise of politics.
13: Yep. Since I'm talking to an economist, I'm going to close this conversation when we come forward by asking him a straight economic question. And if you have a smart device, which means I'm sure every one of you listening to me right now all across the country, if you have a smart device, I am sure at some point in the last few days, your phone pinged with this headline: U.S. debt hits $40 trillion as borrowing binge continues. Every one of you, whether you paid attention to it or not, you got a ping on your phone. If you get any news alerts, you got a news alert in the last 48 hours or so that told you that the U.S. debt has now hit $40 trillion. A lot of that's because of the war in Iran that Donald Trump is wasting our money on. There are other things that contribute to that, but you don't talk to an economist on a week like this where that kind of historic news hits your phones and not ask him what he thinks about that, what it really means that the U.S. debt has now hit $40 trillion. 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
13: Tavis Smiley and Professor Jacob Grumbach at UC Berkeley. So I got 3 minutes left. I'll give it to you, Professor. We all saw the news this week, even if we aren't economists. The number was arresting that the U.S. debt has reached $40 trillion. What, sir, does that mean?
6: So first, what that means is that global bond markets, which determine how costly it is for the U.S. to borrow money and spend money, are punishing the U.S. So that means they're skeptical that the U.S. is going to be able to pay its bills, and that makes it more costly for all of us, and it means interest rates are likely to stay high, which has been hurting working class people for a minute. So why is the U.S. debt so large right now? Why is it reaching record levels? Tavis, you mentioned the war in Iran and defense spending. That's absolutely a key part of it. But even bigger is the role of high-end tax cuts over the last 25 years. So if you can remember, think back to the Bush administration, the record-setting high-end Bush tax cuts that disproportionately helped the super wealthy avoid taxation, that has ballooned the debt hugely, even as they've been attempting to cut public spending and social services that actually help ordinary Americans over this time period. Those tax cuts are so costly. And when you get up to the highest earning Americans, the individuals who now in this level of concentrated wealth really have mega billions, they are taxed essentially nothing. They are taxed at much lower rates than ordinary American workers are because they can have personal holding companies and other ways of sort of leveraging their sort of ownership of corporate equity to avoid taxation. And really this inability to tax the super wealthy in the U.S. and continued tax cuts is why we're experiencing this record debt that ends up harming sort of all Americans.
13: I got a quick 30 seconds here, but you've pointed out an irony for me that I hadn't thought about in this particular way. The very people who complain all the time, the politicians on the right who complain all the time about the growing national debt, are the same ones giving the tax cuts to their friends, which causes the national debt to go up.
6: That's exactly right. They, for whatever reason, do not find it okay to spend on Medicaid and Medicare and Social Security and food stamps and SNAP and programs that ordinary Americans count on, despite those being sort of force multipliers. Food stamps for children actually pays for itself because the kids become more productive, educated workers in the American workforce, whereas high-end tax cuts do not pay for themselves. Despite that, they go for the high-end tax cuts and still want to cut these social services.
13: The epitome of hypocrisy, but I'll leave it there. Jacob Grumbach, a professor at the Goldman School of Public Policy, University of California, Berkeley. Thanks for the data set. Thanks for the research. And thanks for this conversation. Deeply appreciate you, sir. Enjoy the rest of your day.
6: Thanks so much for having me.
13: Good to have you on. When we come forward in our final hour, she is the NEA 2026 Jazz Master with a new album out just in time for that honor. It's called Notes from the Wine Cellar. Carmen Lundy is in the building, and I'm going to bring in studio here in a few minutes. 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

0: I am so excited that Carmen Lundy has walked in this studio. I was just saying to her, we're saying to each other, we've done this a few times over the course of my career, and I considered it one of the signal honors of my career to have had the opportunity on multiple occasions to talk to Carmen Lundy. She's in studio right now. She was named this year as a National Endowment for the Arts Jazz Master. As we say, that's high cotton. That is high cotton. So we're going to celebrate Carmen Lundy in this hour now that she's live in studio and discuss her new project called Notes from the Wine Cellar. Speaking of which, tell me about this track, Carmen Lundy.
1: This is Thinking of You, a tune that was written, believe it or not, this comes out of the wine cellar. This was written back in the late 70s, early 80s, and I could not put these ideas together to form the kind of track that I could commit to. And it's taken me, what, how many years ago was that? It's taken me all this time to feel good about it. And I was writing, rewriting. I mean, this thing was on the shelf for too long. So, you know, this whole project has come into fruition, but it took a good 3.5-4 years to put these tracks together.
0: Yeah.
1: And I'm not exaggerating. Some of them were written 6 months before we tracked, and some of them were written years, decades ago. But I'm really, really feeling great about it.
0: Yeah, turn it up, Miles. Turn this up.

let this ride. I'm gonna let it ride. When we come forward, I'll start my questions. And I got questions, she's got answers. It's gonna be a great conversation. But let this ride, Miles. 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

0: get to the church on time. It's Carmen Lindy. She is the 2026 National Endowment for the Arts Jazz Master, an iconic honor for an iconic career. I am honored to have Carmen Lindy join us live in studio. The new project is called Notes from the Wine Cellar. You always get me when I hear a Hammond B3. Mm-hmm. I grew up in a Pentecostal Apostolic Church. We're going to talk about that and your mama. We're going to talk about that in a second.
1: My daddy.
0: Yeah, your daddy. We're going to go there. You know I know that backstory, right? We're going to talk about that. But let it ride, Miles. When I hear B3, you pull me in anyway. Mm. And I love the way this guy's playing it. But tell me about this track.
1: This track was probably the last track to find its way onto this project. And, you know, my dad lived to be 94 years old.
0: That's a blessing.
1: 94.
0: That's a blessing.
1: And while my mother made sure I got those piano lessons we were talking about, mm-hmm. right, made sure that, you know, she made the clothes I sang in when I started my career when I was all of 16 years old. My father was like, oh, no. Oh, no, no, no, no, and no, and it ain't happening with me. So my father never jumped on board. He just never, it was the devil's music. I was like, Dad, the devil doesn't have music. Don't you know that? And it's like, it was my entire career, and I wanted my father's approval and let me know that he was proud of his young little girl, baby girl, you know. Mm-hmm. Didn't happen. So here I am, very close to getting this record into the studio finally, and I had to say goodbye to him one last time. Mm-hmm. And I was sitting there going, well, they've kind of named me a jazz master, Dad. How does that feel?
2: Mm-hmm.
1: Nothing. Mm. So I needed to release. I needed to release that sadness, that. And I don't know if it was disapproval. I don't know what to call that sort of absolute sense of a need that's not fulfilled by the one person who's responsible, the two people, well, the dad, responsible for my getting me here, mm-hmm. really.
2: Yeah.
1: So it's interesting, conversely, it could be that the fact that he never came on board is the reason why I stuck with it. Mm-hmm. I'll never know. Mm-hmm. You see what I mean? You can just say, what the heck, but then later mm-hmm. for you and just... you know, just kind of drop out.
2: Yeah.
1: But it worked in the reverse for me. It just made me want, it just kind of gave me that other part of the motivation that you really don't invite. But it really did make a difference, ultimately, that I hung in there despite that.
0: I didn't know we were going to go here, but since we're here, we're going to stay here for a second. As we said in the Pentecostal church, we're going to tarry here for a little bit. Let's just tarry here for a bit. I wanted to ask you, and I'll get to your father in a second. I wanted to ask you about your mother anyway, because your mother sang with the Apostolic Singers.
1: My mother was a lead singer in the Apostolic Singers, mm-hmm. the of Perrine, Florida. I'm mm-hmm. originally from Miami, Florida. Mm-hmm. And as a little girl, they would rehearse in the living room of my home for the best choir in the church always opened up. I think it was first Sundays.
2: Mm-hmm.
1: I think it was first Sundays. Yeah, that apostolic, and we would just wear it out, okay? Mm-hmm. We'd be in church 3 hours behind those tunes, right?
2: Mm-hmm.
1: But that group was modeled after the Caravans.
0: Oh, yeah.
1: And the Albertina Walkers. That's and it. The Shirley Caesars, right? Mm-hmm. So my mother was that.
2: Mm-hmm.
1: So as a child, I got to watch them rehearse if I behaved myself.
2: Mm-hmm.
1: And her younger sister was the pianist. Accompaniment for that, and she was up in church somewhere in Lakeland, Florida or Orlando last weekend, my aunt tells me. She's still killing it.
2: Mm.
1: And she was the B3.
2: Mm.
1: Okay, how many people, okay, we're still in this church thing, how many people have you watched saved, soul saved behind this B3 thing, right? So
0: more than I can count. Yeah.
1: So I'm really proud of that. Those are my earliest beginnings. Those are my earliest memories.
2: Yeah.
1: Okay, the whole thing of music lessons and studying and, yeah. you know, going into formal education. I had that as my foundation.
2: Yeah.
1: Okay, so my mother, there's a film called Nothing But the Blood that I released, and it won the best documentary, music documentary for the L.A. Jazz Film Festival, mm-hmm. downtown L.A. Film Festival, 3 years ago.
0: I gotta find this.
1: Yes,
0: the documentary, Nothing But the Blood, is about specifically? What's it about?
1: It's about the history of the Apostolic Singers.
0: Oh,
1: because I looked up, and I'm now maybe my second decade into my career, And I started asking questions. Do you have film about, do you have, and does anybody have a cassette of when you guys are ripping it?
0: Is any of their music online?
1: No, that's what I'm trying to tell you.
0: I'm about to tell Miles to go find it right quick. I wanted to hear it.
1: But the film. I kept the film. The film is done, and right. but I have not uploaded it. It's just a private link to my family on YouTube.
0: Sure.
1: Okay, so it's not for the public's consumption at this point.
0: Yeah.
1: But I can share that with you, Tavis. Yeah. We're live.
0: Yeah, yeah.
1: And at some point, if we get the right distribution and the right interest, everybody will know this story.
0: Yeah, yeah.
1: But it's just a story about the bond between all these fine, mothers of 7, 10, 9 children, how their story about how they got along in this racist American society as black women in the church, up in the church. Yeah. And it's a beautiful story, and they tell their own stories. It's a beautiful story.
0: Now I'm curious. This is getting good, and we only 20 minutes in. I'm glad you're here for the whole hour. I am curious, being a Pentecostal apostolic church member myself, why Tyler lit nothing but the blood?
1: That was one of the songs
0: I figured they were
1: recording, but then it had all these other connotations, the family. And my grandparents owned the family market in this Bryan, Florida, Matthew's Groceries.
0: Yeah.
1: So I come from that family that was revered, prominent.
0: Yeah.
1: We fed the neighborhood.
0: Yeah.
1: My grandfather and his brother built all the homes and all the businesses, and all of the siblings lived next door to each other and around the corner. And they built the church 3 blocks down at the end, Refuge Church.
0: Yeah.
1: 3 blocks at the end of the same block that I, that's it.
0: Yeah.
1: So all of that is in this little movie. And it's a story about the resilience, really, of the black community and how we can start with a seed and just grow into making a huge impact on our communities and on society.
0: Yeah.
1: NEA Jazzmaster.
0: That's it.
1: Okay, but that starts from a little tiny place somewhere in the deepest part of the American South, which is Miami.
0: Yeah. Miles, Fred Hammond has a blood song medley. It starts with, I know it was the blood. Find that medley for me. Me and Carmen and me, I should say, me grammatically correct. Carmen and I are having

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1: The apostolic Pentecostal tradition telling you that what you are gifted at is not what you ought to be doing.
2: Yes.
1: I was discouraged from going to Harvard Law School because I was told you can't be a lawyer and go to heaven.
2: Wow.
1: And I said, why not? Because lawyers lie all the time. And if you lie, you can't go to heaven. That was beat into me that I could not be a lawyer.
2: Wow, I'm sorry.
1: My career's worked out okay. Don't get me wrong. And I employ lawyers, a whole bunch of them, too many of them in my pocket every day. But the point is, and I know others who have these same stories of the ways in which that apostolic Pentecostal tradition shut them down from getting on certain on-ramps to their life, to their future, to their career. But your story hit me because this is your daddy.
2: Mm-hmm.
1: It's your father telling you that you should not pursue this. And I heard the pain in your voice that your whole life you've been processing this.
2: Mm-hmm.
1: Just tell me a bit more about that journey of now being a jazz master, but your daddy having told you decades ago this ain't the right thing.
2: I want to say that I have a memory of... I'm the oldest of seven kids, so you know you're kind of stuck with watching the kids too.
1: Oh yeah.
2: But there was a piano in my home, and everybody in my family had a piano in the house.
1: Mm-hmm.
2: So what I would do is kind of hang and just be with the music, you know, and the turntable and plucking out these songs and teaching myself all the songs of the day, everything from Motown to Donny Hathaway.
1: Mm-hmm.
2: So at some point, there was this tune that was really popular by the Young Hold Unlimited, and I plucked that melody out. So my father came in from work one day and heard me doing this, and he was really impressed with that. So from that point on, he would bring his pals over and say, check it, you know, sit down and play that song. You'll show them what you're doing. Mm-hmm. You know, so I kind of loved it that he was encouraging me to, you know, to kind of show off my little talent, right? But I think what happened was that was all really okay. It was just that when I decided to pursue this and to really make this my, you know, to make money, to like do this for, you know, my living, that's when things got a little squirrely.
1: Yeah, yeah.
2: So this is not the kind of thing that by then, let me just say this. I was already sure that this is what I was going to do with my life, okay? So it just became something that I really would have loved to have that reinforcement. But I have a mother who compensated for that in ways that...
1: She leaned in.
2: Oh, my gosh.
1: Yeah.
2: So it just turns out that I had the right combination of ingredients. I had great teachers.
1: Mm-hmm.
2: And the opportunities presented themselves. And I was always in love with the music by then. There was nothing that was going to take me away from that.
1: But everybody, Carmen, wants to make their, especially black folk, we want to make our parents proud.
2: Yes, sir.
1: Make our mom and daddy proud.
2: Yes, sir.
1: And to be pursuing something for all those years that...
2: Maybe he was proud. He just didn't know how to say it.
1: Just didn't know how to say it, yeah.
2: Because saying it would mean he wouldn't make it to heaven or something. He actually told me that.
1: Mm-hmm.
2: He actually said he wouldn't go to heaven.
1: Mm-hmm.
2: Okay, so I know that heaven is a beautiful place, whatever that is, okay? And some of that just might be somewhere in our space right now. Heaven could be you and I sitting here having this wonderful conversation about
1: it is for me.
2: So with all that being said,

0: I want to thank them. Mm-hmm. I want to thank my parents. I want to thank the Black community that nurtured me as a young person. And I want to thank all those teachers. You know, I went to, my elementary school was completely Black, okay? Mm-hmm. I'm just saying that there's a community here, too.
1: Yeah.
0: And my mother was the oldest of 11. Mm. So that quote-unquote village or whatever, there are so many other influences. Sometimes, even though your parents may be not so much of the encouragement that you would like, there are other, there are other people and other experiences that offset that, and I'm happy for that, too.
2: We were just talking the other day about the fact that we are who we are because somebody loved us. We are who we are because somebody loved us, and that somebody is a large community for many of us, even beyond our parents, or sometimes despite our parents. But we are who we are because somebody loved us, and I hear that loud and clear in the story that you are telling. Mm. Carmen Lundy is a 2026 National Endowment for the Arts Jazz Master. That's a high, high honor for a career that has been nothing short of amazing. Vocalist, composer, educator, visual artist. I am honored to have her one more game in my presence for an amazing conversation. You just heard the first 30 minutes of it. If you missed any of it, just tuning in, check out the podcast of this conversation when it's posted later tonight, but we got a half hour to go. I got more questions for Carmen Lundy. Gonna play some more music from this new project called Notes from the Wine Cellar. We are blessed to have in studio right now Carmen Lundy on Tavis Smiley.
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0: I have a friend, Carmen Lundy, who says people tend to say that I'm black and I'm proud, and he says I'm black and I can't help it. I'm black and I'm proud. He said, no, I'm black and I can't help it. I thought about that when I heard this track the first time with that lyric. If you were born another color.
1: If you were born another color.
0: Tell me about this track.
1: See me, would you see me?
2: We're living with
1: born to be blue.
2: We're in this cycle, this
1: for anyone.
2: Revitism. We're in this cycle that is being forced on us now. Out of who, everybody knows what I'm talking about. But the answer to this question, if you were born another color, what would it be? The same. That's my answer. I would choose the same. I would choose the same.
0: All day long.
2: But that's not what I've heard sometimes. I think it was one of those tunes that I can remember. I was working on another song and I got to the end of the track, had the, you know, tape rolling, and it just came out of maybe the frustration of the moment, maybe the absolute disbelief that I could say if you were born another gender, you know, I could do, you know, you could do a lot of things with that, but I just don't quite want to grasp what this problem is. And I just wish somebody would answer the question, why this particular melanin content of the, and I'll, Toni Morrison says, we're the human race. We are the human race, and everything else is a construct. So I'm addressing all of that in this tune.
0: It's not like when God was passing out colors, people were volunteering for black. Nobody raised their hand to volunteer for anything.
2: You know what? Can I say something?
0: But I wouldn't change mine either.
2: I think I would have raised my hand. I want that.
0: There you go.
2: Give me that.
0: There you go. I'm not sure I would have volunteered for it, but I tell you this. Since I've been in this skin for all these years, I wouldn't want to be anything else. All the struggles and turmoil that comes along with it, there's nothing else I'd rather be than a black man.
2: Well, you know, when you listen to the Notes from the Wine Cellar as a collective project, it's not an album that's, you know, a bunch of love songs, okay? It's not an album that's all about a political perspective. This is a rendering of an artist saying, of my time, this is what is what I want to say about what life is like now for this world we're in now. So I don't really have an interest in, you know, as jazz singer, jazz master. There, the history is there, the time, the knowledge, the study, the discipline of working at my craft, all of that's there, okay? But do I really need to remind, and do I really need to go back and dig up some old songs for y'all to prove that I'm a jazz singer and start scatting on something? I don't really feel like that now as a jazz artist. I really want the audience to know that I'm here with you now in this moment. And I'm not doing throwback. It's not interesting to me now. It might have been, you know, that first couple of three records or something like that, or maybe starting my career and feeling like it was a way to get into the game.
0: But you're 16 records in now.
2: Yeah, 16, 17 in.
0: We jumped in so fast. The voice that you are hearing is Carmen Lundy. We just played the song, went right into talking about it. It's Carmen Lundy. She is the 2026 National Endowment for the Arts Jazz Master. Her new project is called Notes from the Wine Cellar. We've played three or four tracks. May get another one or two in between now and the top of the hour. Just giving you a taste of the beauty and the brilliance that is on this album. I was saying to Carmen, her band, the band is tight. The band is tight.
2: The bass player is right here from Leimert Park, from Crenshaw. Jermaine Paul is on drum. I'm on bass. Okay, Julius Rodriguez, this young brother from New York, Julius Rodriguez. Now that sounds like I don't think he speaks a word of Spanish. But he's a Haitian brother who is so gifted. Andrew Renfro from the South on guitar, and Terrion Gully from East St. Louis. I mean, this is like four players, and not to exclude this young, she's making a name for herself, Tantiana Tate. That's what you're hearing
0: trumpet.
2: On trumpet.
0: Yeah,
2: it's really just the six of us bringing forth this project?
0: Yeah. Let me just go to this now. We've said it three or four times, but I haven't had a chance to actually lean in to ask you how it felt when you learned that you were being named a 2026 NEA Jazz Master.
2: Wow. And the stream of the timing of it was interesting. I had received the wonderful honor of being the inaugural class of the Jazz Foundation of America Cohorts, mm-hmm. right? So this came out of the blue. And then I learned that these are things you don't apply for. It's somebody
0: That's
2: else
0: right.
2: paying attention.
0: That's
2: Here's
0: right.
2: the thing. I felt after all these years and after all these records and after all this touring and seeing the world and upholding the integrity of this great end of the spectrum jazz music, that people were actually listening and they were actually aware of my contribution the whole time. It's an incredible honor. It's an incredible validation for the work.
0: Yeah.
2: For having hung in there, for sticking with it, and for bringing other people along.
0: Yeah.
2: Okay? Because I don't go to the bandstand up there, and I'm not up there by myself. All right?
0: Yeah.
2: There are, when my career began, these veterans, the major, major jazz artists said, come on, they reached out their hand and gave me a chance. So what do I look like not doing that for the generation behind me?
0: Yeah.
2: So part of my journey is inclusive. It's including the players. I might add that I have a brother, great bassist Curtis Lundy, who's 11 months to the day my junior. And Curtis and I spent a lot of our time in Miami playing with bands and hooking up, you know, bringing new people in. He still does that. We both do that to this day. The Jazz Master, the recognition, it takes place, by the way, September. We're doing a concert here in Los Angeles.
0: I will be there.
2: September 15th. I think it's open to the public. Just get your tickets so you get the better seats. But it's open to the public September 15th, where it's not just me. It's Rhonda Hamilton, Ayrto Morea, Patrice Rushen, myself. There's only four of us, and they choose four every year. But to be part of this is the highest. They say it's the highest honor given by our country. And now I've got to uphold it and live up to it. Is she that?
0: No, you've done that already. That's why you got it. So that the hard part's done. You've done that, which is why you received the Jazz Master honorific in this particular year. When we come forward, Carmen said something a moment ago that I wanted her to just unpack for me. So here's the question, and she'll address it on the other side. She said that, so talking about her contribution, that people were paying attention, and indeed we have been paying attention to the contribution that you have made. But I want to know from you, what do you hope or believe that contribution to be? So think about that for a second. I want to know what she thinks about what she intended, what she's attempted, what she hopes and believes her contribution to all of. I know what I take away from her great body of work. But what does she think about the contribution? What's she been trying to get us to tap into? That's the question. You're listening to Carmen Lundy, and I'm glad about it, on Tavis Smiley.
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0: Would I offend you, Carmen Lundy? Would I offend you if I say that this album, to my ears, is eclectic?
1: It's very much. Yeah. That's very much what this is.
0: Yeah.
1: Because that's what our experience is.
0: Unconditionally. Yeah. Eclectic.
1: Yes, it is.
0: Yeah. I loved listening to it last night. I'm like, man, Carmen's got a little bit of everything on this project. Our guest is Carmen Lundy. 2026 NEA Jazz Master is the highest honor that one can receive as a jazz artist in this country, and she has earned it. And I could not be more thrilled to have her in studio and to know that she is now, she's always been a jazz master to me, but now they've said she's a jazz master. Her new project is called Notes from the Wine Cellar. I've been giving you a taste of this album over the course of this hour. My time is getting tight on me. But let me just tee this up right quick. There's a lot of conversation here in LA where we sit. This program, as you know, is heard all across the country. You're being heard right now in New York and Detroit and Chicago and Atlanta and everywhere. But we're based in LA, and this LA Jazz Festival that was supposed to happen this year, the inaugural LA Jazz Festival, imploded, and everybody is talking about it. The story has legs about why it cratered. The artists have been, you know, hurt that they don't get a chance to perform, et cetera, et cetera, et cetera. My critique of this, and I have a critique, I'm going to get into all the details of it, but my critique when I first saw this is that we are watering down the notion of what jazz is. When I saw the bill for all the folk on this inaugural jazz festival list, I'm like, that ain't jazz, and that ain't jazz, and that ain't jazz, and that ain't jazz, and that sure enough ain't jazz. I think we have gotten into a place now where people want to lean into that word, but we've watered down what we say, what we mean when we use that term. That's my critique. I'm going to shut up. Just say a quick word about that before I get to this question about your contribution. Am I on to something or am I wrong? If I'm wrong, tell me I'm wrong.
1: Well, this music that we've been playing, someone might argue, isn't. But I would say this, that the experience, I said, jazz is church, y'all.
0: I like that. Jazz is church. I like that.
1: And there's that moment of being in the space, but it's more than that. We have evolved of an art form that incorporates so many elements of what's the highest level of music. The possibilities are all in this music. Mm-hmm. When we talk about scales, when we talk about chords, when we talk about melody, we talk about rhythm, we talk about lyrics, we put this all together, we talk about life experience, and we talk about this element of that which isn't written down, that which is occurring in the moment, that conversation between the musicians and the audience. Mm-hmm. Okay? So a lot of what occurs, the variety, that's another thing. This experience of knowing what I mean when we talk about jazz, maybe it has to do with the way we're introduced to the music in the first place. Mm-hmm. And right now, I mean, fortunately for you and I, Tavis, we had the option of studying music in school. Mm-hmm. Okay, I don't know if that's still the case anymore.
0: Not so much.
1: Not going to sit here and say what I know. Well, jazz is this. Some people say it's America's classical music. I just want to say that the jazz artists deserve a bit more visibility and recognition for the craft itself.
0: Yeah.
1: We're not in this necessarily for popularity or for the hit record or for the, you know, the million streams. I don't really think that's why we set out to do this. Mm-hmm. It's not for the glamour and the glitz.
0: Yep.
1: There's more to it than that. It's not enough for me to share this with you in this short time that Tavis and I have together. But I will say this. Just, I hope that today in my conversation with you has made you a little more curious about it.
0: Yeah.
1: That you really want to go on your own and start listening. A lot of this music that is jazz has nothing to do with the voice. But I want to thank Louis Armstrong for dropping that paper that day and forgetting the words and starting to scat.
0: There you go. Our remaining moments with Carmen Lundy when we come forward on Tavis Smiley.
2: Why does Tavis say when we come forward?
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2: And you don't have to go back either. Forward ever, backward never. More of Tavis Smiley when we come forward.
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0: I've got 2 minutes left in this conversation. We're going to close it with Carmen Lundy, just as we opened this conversation an hour ago with Carmen Lundy. The new album, once again, is called Notes from the Wine Cellar. The word is eclectic. She agrees with that. She is a 2026 National Endowment for the Arts Jazz Master. What a blessing, what an honor, what a delight, what a treat to have had you in studio. One more again, Carmen Lundy. I've got 2 minutes left. I'll yield it to you. What have you hoped? What have you dreamt? What has been your end and aim for us with regard to
1: that the next gig,
0: the bounty of your career?
1: The next gig, all of LA shows up.
0: Yeah. That's the goal, right?
1: Right, baby. That's it. Everybody.
0: Yeah.
1: That's it. I'm a simple girl. I'm a simple lady. And that the world will follow. Right?
0: Yeah.
1: Because, you know, everything has this little nucleus vibe in it.
0: That's it.
1: You can't resist it.
0: That's it.
1: So if you guys come along, then I know everything's good. Check out this band. That was Terrion Gully. Bop, boop, boop, boop, bop. So this tune, if you listen to the rhythm, it's Brazilian, which is also another component of this beautiful African diaspora.
0: Yeah.
1: Okay, and that's really what my record is.
0: Yeah.
1: It is all the components that make up the African diaspora.
0: So many
1: rhythmic perspectives.
0: So many ingredients, and you weaved them all together, and you cooking, Carmen. Carmen Lundy is cooking on this new project. Once
1: Tavis,
0: again,
1: thank you.
0: Oh, you know I love you. I love you. It's called Notes from the Wine Cellar from the 2026 NEA Jazz Master. It's about time. She has earned it. She deserves it. And I'm just thrilled. I love seeing my friends. Somebody said I'm rooting for everybody black. I'm rooting for everybody black. And I love seeing my friends get the respect and the honor they deserve. Carmen Lundy, you deserve it.
1: Thank you.
0: Good to see you.
1: Thank you.
0: Just like that, 3 hours are gone. Tomorrow's Friday, which means that tomorrow is the best of Tavis Smiley on these stations across America. Until tomorrow, thanks for listening to Tavis Smiley. And as always, keep the faith.
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1: Hey, you! Come out here on the floor. Let's rock some more.

we're moving in, we're moving out. Do you think we'll step back? Nah,

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This has got to be the saddest day of my life. I called you here today for a bit of bad news. I won't be able to see you anymore because of my obligations and the ties that you have. We've been meeting here every day. And since this is our last day together, I want to hold you just one more time. 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Let's just kiss.

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1: Try.

It's so nice when you have someone. 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When I get started, I don't know how to quit.

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1: The reality is tragedy never announces that it is coming. Tragedy thrives on that one bad decision, one unnecessary risk, one moment of believing that it couldn't possibly happen to me. There was a time in our past when our main concentration was on survival. Our elders were considered strict when they would not allow us to go to anyone's house before everyone in that house was checked out. They firmly believed that the company we keep in our youth will determine the outcome of our future. And they were bound and determined that every generation would do better than the one before. Oftentimes, when a young person's future is interrupted by tragedy, it serves as a wake-up call to remind us to accept the reality that we are uniquely different from other cultures. Understanding that difference obligates us to make certain that our young survive so that they too can experience a future.
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0: you say the name again with an M this time?
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0: And there isn't any name that you can't rhyme.

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can I express to you the joy I felt when I realized that I had found the perfect man for me? The man who could make me feel all the things I felt a woman should feel. I said, darling, I want to be the perfect woman for you. I got myself a 3-year subscription to Essence magazine. Read it from cover to cover. You know I wanted to be perfect for him. I said, black is beautiful. Just keep getting up. Together we can make it. It's gonna be all right. Forget about what society says is or isn't, or what can or cannot be. Keep getting up. He quit his job. Came home one day with 14 mirrors. Some Afro sheen, some Afro clean, some Afro fluid, some Afro do it to it. Gonna sit up in the room and look at the black beautiful. Check out the boy, mother's love, mother's love. I said, well, my darling, I hate to get in your business, you know what I mean? But I mean, what about a job? I mean, what about the gas and the electricity? Well, not that I am equating a job with your manhood, you understand, but I mean, you did have a choice in this. He said, I got to get myself together. I'm tired of working for somebody else. I made me take out a small businessman's loan and open up a head shop. I said, but that's not bringing no money in. I mean, he said, you working, ain't you? Get off my back. I don't know. You see, I wasn't raised like that, y'all. I mean, I figure if I got to get up and go to work every day, then every able-bodied in the household is supposed to get up and go, at least looking. I know it ain't easy out there, but I said, now, if for some reason you feel that you can no longer be the man that I thought you were at the beginning of our relationship, then I got this one thing to lay on you, my sweet.

Now don't stand so close to me when you're trying to get that last goodbye kiss. I know your moves now. Don't pull me like that, Jack. And don't kiss my eyelids like that. And please don't suck my earlobes like that. And don't.

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talking about the power of love now. I'm gonna tell you what love can do. You know when they say love makes the world go round, that's the truth. Now I want your imagination. I want you to travel with me. Oh, come on, come on, come on. By the time I get to Phoenix,

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You didn't act like that when you had it home behind closed doors. All right. Now you act like you're ashamed of the woman. 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

0: skinny legs and all. That's right. Keep on walking, baby. Show you what I'm talking about. Listen to this. Now, who'll take the woman with the skinny legs? Stand right there, baby. I'm gonna give you away in a minute. Come on, somebody please take the lady with the skinny legs.
1: I don't know.
0: Now, y'all know the lady with skinny legs got to have somebody, too, now.
1: I don't know.
0: Will somebody please take the lady with the skinny legs, please?
2: Hey, Joe.
0: Yeah, Bobby.
2: How about you take?
0: Shut up, fool. I don't want no woman with no skinny legs. Look here. I thought about giving this woman a Clyde, but no. So I know the kind of women Clyde like. Well, Leroy will take her. Say, Leroy, you got her.

Why you won't act like that man ain't yours? Just cause he's walking with you with them raggedy clothes. Man just forgot to get his suit out the cleaners, that's all. All right. All right. You act like that man don't belong to you. Go on over there and kiss him and hold his hand. Say, you ain't gonna do what? That's all. You just walk on, mister. And don't you worry about a doggone thing at all. Because there's some woman somewhere who'll take you, Mr. Raggedy Clothes. Yes, there is. Let's keep on walking. Be ashamed of what you got.

0: Wub, I want to be a ballerina. 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

Funk in the day. 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
1: 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A one, a two.

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have help in 67, yeah. Listen, help! 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Can't always satisfy. Listen to me, baby, yeah, yeah. Listen. The man who doesn't know work, he's plenty rested, who rides around the Cadillac all day long, he's able. You women say he's able, oh, to do it.

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I don't knock the game. 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

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No, no, listen to me now. 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

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I've got

0: I'm so happy to be here tonight. So glad to be in your wonderful city. And I have a little message for you. And I want to tell every woman and every man tonight that's ever needed someone to love, that's ever had somebody to love, that's ever had somebody to understand, that's ever had someone that needs their love all the time. Someone is with them when they're up. Somebody's with them when they're down. If you had yourself somebody like this, you better hold on to them. Because let me tell you something. Sometimes you get what you want, and you lose what you have. And there's a song I sing, and I believe if everybody was to sing this song, you could save the whole world. 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

0: and Grand Rising Wake Up Squad. Thanks for joining us for another Open Phone Friday. 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Now, we began the week by welcoming world traveler and Washington, D.C. humanitarian Sinclair Skinner, who shared insights from his recent trip to South Africa and also previewed his upcoming journey to Morocco. Following him, political scientist, author, and talk show host Dr. Wilma Leon offered a thoughtful analysis of the Democrats' prospects in the upcoming fall elections. Chairman Fred Hampton closed out the day with information on a tribute to Emmett Till. Tuesday's session opened with Baltimore homeless advocate Minister Christina Flowers, who provided an update on her ongoing efforts to support the unhoused in her city. Author, poet, and playwright Dr. Nubia Kai followed, presenting her latest book, A River of Prophecy, Constructing a Sacred History of African Americans. Next, Michael R. Duncan, the President General of the UNIA-ACL, previewed this weekend's International Convention in Baltimore. Then Bracus Zaki Baruti, head of the Universal African People's Organization, concluded that day's discussions by addressing several key issues, including the St. Louis Democratic Congressional Primary. On Wednesday, Morgan State University professor and sports journalist Dr. Edward Robinson reflected on the Stephen A. Smith NABJA dispute. Yohansa Gregory, son of Dick Gregory, then took the mic to honor his father's legacy on the anniversary of his father's passing. Mississippi activist Patrick Lumumba continued the conversation with the latest updates on the tragic shooting of a one-year-old toddler in a Walmart parking lot. Then Dr. Melina Abdullah, the founder of the Black Lives Matter grassroots, wrapped up the day by sharing insights into several recent controversial killings of young black men. Thursday's programming began with the cultural anthropologist and Garveyite, Tomiko Shine, who explained the significance of her work and also highlighted events at the ongoing UNIA-ACL International Convention in Baltimore. Middle Eastern expert Matthew Ho followed with an analysis of the ongoing conflict with Iran, also noting that the resolution remains out of reach. And the session concluded with Dr. Gerald Horn, Africana Studies professor at the University of Houston, who addressed a range of international and domestic topics. Now, if you missed any of our programs, you can catch up anytime with our products. A podcast, pardon me, on your favorite platform or your station's website. 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You can also tune in via the TuneIn app or ask Alexa or Siri to play the show. Next week, we're bringing you powerful guests, including historian Professor May Nguyen Pin, math guru Brother Akil Parker, attorney Malik Shabazz, the founder of the Black Laws for Justice. So if you are in the DMV or the Baltimore area, spread the word. We're live from 6 a.m. Eastern Time, Monday through Friday, and keep your radius locked on Baltimore's 1010 WOLB, or if you're in the DMV, we're on 1450 WOL, where information is power. All right, let's get this weekend started. Let's get Kevin open the classroom doors. Grand Rising, Kevin.
1: Grand Rising indeed, Carl Nelson. As the old folks say, thank God it's Friday. The young folks say TGIF, so I'm covering everybody.
0: That's right.
1: How are you feeling, Carl?
0: I'm still learning, and it's Friday, so I'm wanting to learn some more stuff today.
1: Word, bro. Yeah, that's good.
0: There you go, going back to, what was that, the 80s or the 90s? Word.
1: Hey, man, you know, sometimes it just comes out, man. You know, they say wisdom comes with age. Sometimes age comes all by itself. So,
0: what was that group's name with that word up? Was it out of Atlanta? What was that group's name again?
1: Uh-oh.
0: Come see, on, somebody.
1: Now you're calling memory there.
0: If Norman calls him, I bet he knows that group.
1: Who did word up? Cameo.
0: Was it Larry Blackman?
1: Blackman with Cameo, yeah.
0: Right. Cameo, that's right.
1: Yeah, right. But they did Word Up. Yeah, that's right. It was called Word Up. Yeah, okay. Yeah, because I was thinking of another group that kind of had a reggae beat, and they their part of their chorus was Word Up as well. But Yeah, you know, but that's kind of where it came from.
0: Yeah.
1: Word. When you say something, you know, your word can change your world, you see. So when you say, I'm still learning, you're creating a whole universe with that, Carl.
0: Well, I'm still learning. Hope everybody is. Well, we are. We all are. But we just don't know we're learning, Kevin. That's the point.
1: Right, yeah. Right. Exactly. Hey, but look in the... In the news today, Carl, first of all, there are road closures everywhere, and then buses are being detoured around. So if you got to catch a Metro bus, make sure you read that little white paper sign right there. It might tell you that you're waiting in vain, and you might have to walk a block or two to catch the bus. Extensive street closures and parking restrictions are underway for the upcoming IndyCar race along the National Mall. I like the phrase Freedom 250, but they're calling it the IndyCar, and causing severe downtown traffic delays. And the president, the IndyCar president, says that it could be a little bit of carnage in the D.C. race this weekend. Now, is that hype? Or I'm not sure. But he says that there will be tight corners on Freedom 250 Grand Prix race course around the National Mall, and it could result in the carnage, as he said, because nearly 1.7 miles, which loops around the National Archives, the National Gallery of Art, and the Smithsonian National Air and Space Museum, and includes five actual 90-degree corners and two corners that will be very fast, he says. And he told Newsmax that. So I don't know how often you drive at speeds that a 90-degree corner makes a difference. But, you know, apparently it does. The drivers will do 147 laps around the loop, totaling 250 miles to honor America's semi-quincentennial anniversary. The two-day event will mark the first sanctioned street race on the National Mall. And get this, President Trump, we talked about it yesterday, President Trump and First Lady Melania Trump are expected to take a ceremonial lap of honor around the around that race course in the Beast. Now, I don't know if you've ever seen the Beast, but
0: I got to ask you: does it have a sunroof? Are they going to wave out the window? Just say you mentioned something, another Dallas event. I don't want to mention it, but I just did. But are they going to, you know, just stick their heads out the window, or does the Beast have a sunroof top? Do you know?
1: Now that part I'm not sure. I don't know if the Beast has a sunroof or not. You would think it would, all kinds of escape hatches for that matter. And we don't know if they might get out and walk, you know. If it's a nice
0: probably,
1: day.
0: Yeah, but then that's something the Obamas did, so he probably won't do that. And we don't know if he has the stamina to do that, you know, maybe on a golf course, or we'll use a golf cart. So I don't know if you're going to see him walking. I would probably scratch that, but go ahead.
1: Well, I looked it up. The roof and body design of the Beast, the roof features thick military-grade steel plating and structural reinforcement to protect against falling objects or attacks. None of the windows, including the driver's window, can be rolled down, leaving the cabin entirely sealed off from the outside. So the entire body is completely airtight and armored to protect the president from chemical or biological threats. I tell you, it's a tank.
0: But I guess the people can see that he's in there, though, because that's the, if you can't see, if he's just going to drive around, you just see a black car.
1: Anybody could be in there. Yeah, exactly.
0: Their doubles could be there. Dare I say, but go ahead.
1: Well, yeah, which seems like it might be a nice idea, because it seems like everybody all over the world is saying things about this president, you know. So he needs to watch his back, front, the car, and everything else. They even have Kevlar tires that resist punctures and steel rims that allow.
0: Do you know if he

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1: Not commit to playing starting quarterback Jaden Daniels. The Commanders are dealing with enough injuries, and particularly on the offensive line, which the head coach said will factor into his decision to play. And he may bring in the center, Nick Allegretti, who's missed most of the training camp with a calf injury, but he may bring him in to toss the ball. Because Marcus Mariota has a MCL strain in his knee against the
2: Dolphins. Well, you know, Jimmy, if I can see him not wanting to start Jaden Daniels where the other quarterback is injured. You don't want to get his quarterback injured in a preseason game. But it's great if they're going to play some of the starters. You know, as you watch these preseason games, and there's a bunch of no-name athletes, and I shouldn't say that because these guys are trying to make the team, they're trying to make the squad, and they're trying to impress the coaches. So they're really trying hard. So we should, support them. But from a sporting view, you want to see the first team out there. You want to see the best that they have, because you really can't gauge what the season is going to be like when they've got a bunch of stringers in there. And that's not, you know, shorting on those young brothers who are out there trying to make the squad, because everybody started as a stringer, starting out that way at first. So they're trying to impress the coaches. So it's good that they're going to have many of the starters. Maybe we can really watch the game then. But again, this is no shade on the fellas who are trying to make the team. But go ahead, Kevin.
1: Well, they say that the healthiest position group on the Commanders roster is the wide receivers. So you may see all of those guys, the starters. He says, I like what I saw with some of the receivers from the opening game. Jalen Lane was somebody that in the first game I thought had some nice catches, some nice movements, and the same with Van Jefferson. So Saturday's preseason game will mark the first time the Commanders returned to Detroit since knocking off the top-seeded Lions 45-31 in the divisional round of the 2024 playoffs. And I'm saying that it's specifically for Jay in Detroit, because he says my sports report is funny. And yes, I don't know enough about it to keep going, but according to the Commanders webpage, this is what's happening this weekend for the Commanders.
2: All right. Anything else, Chuck?
1: Yeah. Bernie Sanders is endorsing Florida's Angie Nixon for Senate. And isn't she a Democratic socialist kind of thing? And
2: so that was expected. I'm surprised he waited so long to, he should have, did that before.
1: Well, it says that even though Nixon is a prominent national progressive ally, as she pivots to a difficult general election race against Republican Senator Ashley Moody, Sanders cast Nixon as a model for the Democratic Party's future. He says Angie is proof that organized people can take on the organized money of the wealthy and powerful and still win. That's what he said, and he praised her support for Medicare for all, canceling medical debt, expanded child care, and paid family leave.
2: Wow.
1: Yeah.
2: Well, good.
1: Uh-huh. And so the U.S. national debt crosses $40 trillion. The unprecedented figure highlights competing priorities in the Trump administration. As the defense costs, social programs like Social Security and Medicare and interest on the burgeoning deficit make up an enormous share of federal spending. The milestone figure was recorded just 5 months after the U.S. hit a record $39 trillion in debt back in March. It reached $38 trillion 5 months before that in October. The unprecedented $40 trillion figure highlights competing, priorities.

0: And President Donald Trump's almost 6-month-old war in Iran is lowering. He plans to lower the cost of gas and groceries. And a White House spokesman said the Trump administration has been focusing on slashing waste, fraud, and abuse in federal spending while accelerating economic growth to get America's debt to GDP ratio trending in the right direction. I don't know how they plan to do that, but
1: While we try to compute that, here's something that I think we need to mention, because you're a Navy guy, and you know the Navy is thinking of renaming one of the carriers that was supposed to honor Black war hero Dory Miller. I'm sure you know about that. If you're a Black sailor, you know about Dory Miller in Pearl Harbor. Well, now they want to change the name. They were slated to give the brother to get the name. Now they want to name it after Donald Trump. So, you know, some people in the Black community are really upset about this, because here's a Black hero, a sailor, you know, like yourself, Kevin, a Black sailor, a hero, and they were going to name the ship after him. And now, and the ship is under construction, by the way. So now Donald Trump, I guess, pulled rank and says, now, I probably better name it after me, because, he all those other presidents got ships named after them to see the problems we had earlier. So now he wants this one, just like he did with a $20 bill. For Harriet Tubman, he tossed that aside. So apparently he's considering tossing this naming of this carrier for Dory Miller and put his name on it as well. So I just want to get your thoughts on that.
0: Well, they traditionally name aircraft carriers after presidents. And the last one was named after Gerald Ford. And then they wanted to honor, call it the USS Dory Miller. Meanwhile, I've heard that, and this is, you know, I heard this, that President Trump doesn't even like aircraft carriers. He prefer, what do they call it? He prefer warships, you know, I forget the name of that, but he preferred war vessels over aircraft carriers anyway. So, you know, why would he even worry about having his name on that vessel? Who knows?
1: I tell you what, we're looking at the clock. We're going to take a quick break. When we come back, though, we'll take some phone calls. But we and also mention about Chuck Brown Day in Washington, D.C. We got to get that off the list. Family, it's an open phone Friday. Free your mind and reach out to us. 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And we'll take your phone calls next.

0: Good morning from the MTA. A great start to our morning on the MARC train system. Train 511 on the Penn Line is on schedule. Train 400 heading to Baltimore looks good right now as well. Camden train 843 is on schedule this morning. Light Rail is operating with a 20-minute delay. Some good news for Metro riders. Metro Subway is on time. For the MTA Transit team, I'm Austin Todd on the Carl Nelson Show.
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3: The reality is tragedy never announces that it is coming. Tragedy thrives on that one bad decision, one unnecessary risk, one moment of believing that it couldn't possibly happen to me. There was a time in our past when our main concentration was on survival. Our elders were considered strict when they would not allow us to go to anyone's house before everyone in that house was checked out. They firmly believed that the company we keep in our youth will determine the outcome of our future, and they were bound and determined that every generation would do better than the one before. Oftentimes, when a young person's future is interrupted by tragedy, it serves as a wake-up call to remind us to accept the reality that we are uniquely different from other cultures. Understanding that difference obligates us to make certain that our young survive so that they too can experience a future.
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0: And Grand Rising family, thanks for starting your weekend with us. 21 minutes there for the top of the hour. Before we go to the phones, Kevin, a big weekend in Washington, D.C., which we forgot to mention, Chuck Brown Day.
1: Chuck Brown, easy for you to say. Wind me up, Chuck. Yeah, I don't see where you were saying.
0: Well, here's what's going on while Kevin is trying to figure out, find it in his notes here. Chuck Brown Day is supposed to be, well, it is. The city scheduled it, and they wanted it at Chuck Brown Park, and the city moved it to another park. And some folks are upset about that. They're saying they're not going. They're staying with the family, not going to the new venue. You found that in your notes, Kevin, because you can tell.
1: Yeah. A quick Google search reveals that the 12th annual Chuck Brown Day is scheduled for Saturday, August 22nd, from 2 p.m. to 7 p.m. It says at Fort DuPont Summer Stage in D.C. However, for the first time in its history, the event is proceeding without the support of Chuck Brown's family, who withdrew their backing due to concerns over planning and leadership. And that's basically all I see. But a lot of things happen at Fort DuPont. You're saying that the family says that the go-go legend, they're yanking.
0: They wanted it at Chuck Brown Park, and there was some discrepancy. And this has been going on behind the scenes for quite some time, family, between Chuck Brown's family and the city. I think they started these discussions back in February.
1: Oh.
0: So now they have decided that the family says they're not going to support it, and and all over social media, the Chuck Brown fans say they're not going to go to the new venue. And some were saying, because Kevin, we probably saw the weather forecast. We'll hear from our news people later this morning, but it's supposed to be a thunderstorm in the DMV Saturday, and they said that's what they get for moving the concert. That's Chuck showing out. It's going to wash it out, because the family says no, it should be at the park the park that's named for him. And so there's a lot of back and forth going with city officials and this concert. But some people are going to show up anyway because it's a concert and it's free. It's going to have fun. But some people say no, they're standing with the family. They're going to boycott this year.
1: Well, Chuck Brown Memorial Park features a homage to Chuck Brown with a curved inscribed memorial wall at the entrance of the park where visitors can learn about his legacy. Visitors can also interact with an interpretive statue of Chuck Brown, play the outdoor drums, and visit the Central Plaza. But I don't know if it's... See, it says it's near Fort DuPont Park. Oh, no, the event is going to happen at Fort DuPont Park, but I don't know if the Chuck Brown Park is big enough for a crowd of that size for Chuck Brown Day. You know, but that's just me questioning that. But
0: well, I'll tell you what, anybody in the DMV, if you're going to the Chuck Brown concert this weekend, let us know. You know, if Sugar Bear got his number, call him up and see what he's doing. You know, all the other go-go guys, you know, people involved in go-go in the city, what are they? Are they staying with the family or are they going with the city? That's the issue.
1: Okay? Right. Well, Fort DuPont Park is over on Minnesota Avenue Southeast. So for those who are indeed looking to go.
0: Yeah, hopefully the weather holds up, though, regardless, because, folks who want to go, they want to have a good time, and some folks just really don't care about the fight, but if for the family, they felt they were left out in these discussions with the city, and it's disrespectful. So, fans, you have to make a decision to make this weekend.
1: Yeah, that really is interesting. They say, free shuttle buses will be provided from Minnesota Avenue, and there's that. And we'll look to the family's concerns, and yet at the same time, Chuck Brown is a huge institution now in the city. The city's taken over his legacy on this weekend at Fort DuPont Park.
0: All right. Let's take some calls from our family. Let's see what they think. If you're out there in the DMV, if you can get in, give us a call. And if you're going, if you're standing with the family, you're rolling with the city. 26 after the top day. Let's go to New York City. Man 2 is waiting for us. Brother Man 2 is on line 1. Grand Rising, Brother Man 2, your thoughts on this Open Phone Friday.
2: Yes. Grand Rising, Hotep, Abarigani, free the land and free the African mind. Once again, resounding Asante Sana to the station and to everyone who is involved in this dynamic and powerful week of lessons in the university on the airways. You know, it was great to hear the children of our freedom fighters continue in the tradition of their parents, such as Chairman Fred Hampton Jr. and the Ahante Gregory. And, you know, they give hope and paint a more vivid picture to what their parents' work was about and why it was important to continue to work in that manner that their parents' legacy points us to. And one thing or one theme I heard repeated in this week's class is the importance of we. And, you know, the principle of Ubuntu holds as its main principle, I am because we are. We are, therefore, I am. Not I am because I own this or that. Not I am because I have a bank account. But I am because we are. We are, therefore, I am. And if and when we defeat this racist matrix, it's because we remember and practice that principle of Ubuntu in the face of the many challenges. I'd like to lift up the song from Sweet Honey in the Rock. It's titled Ella's Song. And the lyrics, some of the lyrics read, we who believe in freedom can't rest. And that's very timely when we are working and fighting for justice. In the case of Nolan Wells, Cohen, Wiley, Taija Fortune, Juliana Inzita, and unfortunately others who have not been given justice, who have died under very mysterious circumstances, to say the least, in this racist empire known as America. So to them, their families, and the activists who are working for justice in these cases, I want to lift up the spirit of that song, and Ella's song from Sweet Honey in the Rock. You know, we who believe in freedom can't rest. Until we put the we before the I and the me, we're not going to get very far. You know, you mentioned a lot of storylines that are present. One of them dealing with the sailor who was not being officially recognized for his contributions. And, you know, we continue to not receive the just compensation for this forward our history, as well as individually continue to this day. And I don't know if people know that military cadence sound off was created by a black man on the spot, you know, in creativity as we do. His name was Willie Duckworth, if I'm not mistaken, in segregation and working under, you know, the usual inadequacies and injustices in this country. He was in service in the military, and the soldiers around him were down. And as African creativity would do, he came up with a song to lift their spirits. That song, Sound Off, which many people use today in military drills all over the bases and institutions of this American military, was from the mind of a black man. Even we continue to contribute, even though we don't always get the credit that as we should. The sound of military cadence developed by private.
0: Well, let me jump in for a second, Brother May, to 30 minutes. Don't say that too loud, because Xeth and Trump may want to change it if they find out that it's a black man started that. But you can go ahead and finish.
2: Well, you know, August is the beginning of the hurricane season. So as Dick Gregory, the elder Dick Gregory, often reminds us, the hurricane follows the same path of the slave Mayafa route. And so hurricane removes things and uproots that which is established or that appears to be established. So, you know. So I wish Donald Trump an ancestral intervention. Be it as it may, you know, this is just one of the examples of that we continue to do in this experience. When we look at what happened with the brother Nolan Wells, his family continue to receive guidance, wisdom, and be consoled through this a difficult time. It speaks to the time that we're in. He went out on July 4th with the expectation of returning. His body was found on July 6th. Well, July 6th also, the movie Odyssey did its premiere. And so you went from Nolan Wells being missing and found on July 6th to Christopher Nolan's film, The Odyssey, being premiering on July 6th, 2026. What is the connection? We are always on the Odyssey since our experience to find justice in this so-called wilderness of North America. Today, August 21st, is the anniversary of the intensified phase of the Haitian Revolution. On August 21st, 1791, the historians cite that this was the beginning of the Haitian Revolution. In my view, time is not the Western thing of a linear activity. I just believe that this was just another phase of it. When you go from August 21st, 1791, you fast forward to August 21st, 1971, when George Jackson, the revolutionary tied, one of the revolutionaries tied to the lifting up of Black August, he was killed in San Quentin. When you look at the year 1791 and you compare it to 1971, it has the same digits, which are rearranged. 1791, you put the 9 before the 7, you have 1971. 1971, you put the 7 before the 9, you have 1791. We are connected, and energy cannot be created nor destroyed, and the energy of revolution will continue. So, you know, that Donald Trump will eventually get the memo, just like Mitch McConnell, who's somewhere on the mothership being interrogated for his past crimes. So I say this to say that we have the power when we focus on the we. Unfortunately, Stephen A. Smith doesn't realize that. I find it laughable that he says that the NABJ should have reached out to him before they gave him the thumbs down. My question is, did you reach out to the NABJ before you went and criticized Black women the way that he did? Listen, I disagree with Kamala Harris' policies, but I would not go to the length that some people, some influencers were going to disrespect her. You might disagree with Jasmine Crockett. I don't agree with her stance on Israel, right? But she deserves at least respect. So before he starts crying and saying that people should go and talk to him in private, he should have went to the other people to say, I'm thinking about this. What do you think? So I don't buy his crocodile tears. And a side note, when we were fighting gentrification in New York, that one of the things that was also going on, gentrification of the airways. Stephen A's ambition was used to make him a Trojan horse to dampen down the critique of the white ownership of Black radio. And his rise also led to the decline of Black talk radio in New York. I'm not asking you what I heard. I was on the ground and I saw it in live action. So Stephen A has to be monitored and he has to be critiqued appropriately. But don't buy the crocodile tears. If he really, really, really was concerned, he would have consulted with Black women intellectuals before he went out on his diatribe against Black women in general. So, my brother, I'll just say this. Thank you again for the time. And I continue to learn from the university. And I look forward to the forthcoming days and weeks of programming, but most importantly, informed action. One of the things that this forum allows us to do, to not just react, but be proactive in information that's correct and continue to understand that we every day should be a learning experience. And one of the greatest things to learn is our freedom. All right. With that being said, my brother, have a great one. You, Kevin, and everyone else have a great. Oh, by the way, Kevin, happy Whitney Houston Day. She was born in August. I know that you I know you lit your candle and everything.
1: Thank you, man, too.
0: Yeah, you lit the candle in the studio. Okay, go ahead, Kevin. All right, family, we're coming up on a break. We've got to take our first look at the news, traffic, and weather in our different cities. 24 minutes away from the top of the hour, though. It's an open phone Friday. Free your mind and reach out to us at 800-450-7876. I'm going to take your phone calls next.

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0: And Grand Rising family, thanks for starting your weekend with us. It's an open phone Friday, so we get down on the weekends. We give you a chance to free your mind. All that means basically is to think for yourself. You can reach us at 800-450-7876. Before we go back to some calls, let me just remind you, coming up next week, some of our guests include Professor and Historian Manu, and researcher, by the way, Professor Manu Ampin, also investigative journalist Greg Pallister will be here, Black Lawyers for Justice founder, the attorney Malik Shabazz, and math guru Akil Parker will also join us. The little people going back to school next week, so watch out for the little people on the streets. 800-450-7876 to get in. Let's go to Toronto. Norman's waiting for us. He's on line two. Grand Rising, Norman, your thoughts on this Open Phone Friday.
1: Grand Rising to you and Kevin. I just wanted to second the emotion from Mantu about Stephen A. Smith. You know, Stephen A. Smith is, you know, I think he deserved that award. But a lot of people call him a member of the Motisa tribe. If you saw that film, possibly there's a, you know, Google that and, or just Google the Motisa tribe, yeah, and you'll get a laugh out of that. But what I'm calling about is that we lost a great Native American ally of ours, Ward Churchill, who was a Native American activist, author, and professor of ethnic studies at the University of Boulder, Colorado. And he was a great ally. They paid tribute to him. Sherman O'Malley and the African People's Socialist Party did a tribute to him yesterday. He wrote about half as many books as Gerald Horn. You know, I think Ward wrote about 20 books, and his most famous book, or the one that probably with this audience would probably be interested in, is the COINTELPRO papers, where he, you know, he documented, you know, the state, the FBI's movement against African and Native American people. And he was he talked about Al Prentice, Bunchy Carter, and Geronimo Gijaga Pratt, you know, and both of those gentlemen did a lot of work when it comes to the allyship of Native American people and African people. And Bunchy and especially, I know Geronimo used to teach Native American history when he was in prison to the Africans, but to everyone. He taught African American and Native American history to all of the prisoners.
0: Let me join for a second here, Norman. Let me add this, 14 away from the top. You know, Geronimo Pratt, when he got out, I asked him, what was the first thing you did when you got out? He said he did a sweat with the Native American brothers and sisters. So that shows you his affinity for them. Yeah.
1: I think it was to the sweat lodge, I believe, right?
0: Yeah, that was the very first thing he did once he got out. But go ahead.
1: He was from Louisiana and like Louisiana, Mississippi. There's a big situation where many of us, including myself, have that blood running through us. I know personally, I have Choctaw coming out of Mississippi, right?
0: Yeah, but it just shows you how close he remained with those brothers. You know, once he got out, the first thing that you do, you think you've been incarcerated so long, and the very first thing that you do, you go into a sweat lodge with Native American brothers and sisters. That was the very first thing he said he did.
1: But I forgot about that. I'm going to go do some research on that. That is a hell of a thing, and. Ward, we lost Ward Churchill. Ward Churchill was, like I said, he wrote about 20 books, and he came to Toronto once, and I, for some reason, I was picked to introduce him, and he was stuck at the airport. And it was 2,000 people in the audience. He was stuck at the airport, couldn't get through customs, and then he had problems. And there was 2,000 people there, and I'm standing there. And I remember I had to sing like Curtis Mayfield. I had to tell jokes like Dick Gregory. You know, I had to dance like Mr. Bojangles. It was. I got over it, but I never will forget that as long as I live. He finally showed up, but can you imagine being standing in front of 2,000 people and the spotlight is on you?
0: What did you do? Did you tell jokes?
1: Well, like I said, I think it's all right, Curtis Mayfield. You know, I told jokes like.
0: You're gonna carry your tune, so that's good.
1: About the hamburger, you know, I don't go in Bobby Seale's joke. I don't want a hamburger. I don't know. They told Bobby Seale they don't sell Negroes, and Bobby said, "Well, I don't eat Negroes. I want a hamburger, a cheeseburger, you know." And then I did my Bojangles dance. I got over. It worked out. Yes, sir. It really worked out. Good.
0: What else is going down, Norman?
1: Oh, man. Toronto is film festival situation. You know, the I guess everybody's is preparing for the film festival, Marcus Garvey, you know, it's Black August. And, you know, there was a film by a young man by the name of Jay Douglas, Play It Loud. It's won all kind of awards. And last night there was a screening of it. And, you know, the Play It Loud, they won the award at the Pan-African Film Festivals, Babu's Film Festival, and Babu's son, Oduduwa. You know, there's pictures on, Facebook with the makers of Play It Loud with Oduduwa and all of the folks. That's basically what's happening here. And, you know, we're fighting, trying to keep the healthcare thing going. You know, the right wing is trying to take away a lot of the healthcare situation, so that's a major issue, a serious issue.
0: Why healthcare? I mean, everybody needs good healthcare. Why are they so obsessed with that? All the things they can select.
1: That's the right wing, because you know the Canadian healthcare is that's one of the big differences between. Well, that's a major difference between Canada and America. I had a son. My son was born here, and he was in the hospital for 6 months. He was born premature, and I think I might have paid when he got out of the hospital. I think I might have paid $10.
0: Oh wow!
1: $10. And if I had been born in Los Angeles, I would have had to go to the. Stand on the Harbor Freeway and end it all, you know.
0: Wow. Yeah, because I've heard stories of folks who live in Buffalo and Detroit. Detroit going over to Windsor and Buffalo going over to Toronto. They have their doctors there and they get the prescriptions there because of the prices on the state side. So I guess there is some credibility to what you're saying.
1: Well, you know, they used to have walk-in clinics. I mean, you could walk in if you had like an issue before you went to the emergency room. You could go to a walk-in clinic, and there used to be one. I used to be able to walk to it, but it's no longer here anymore. And
0: Let me ask you this, though, Norman. Do they ask you to for your passport or ask you anything like that if you're ill? Do they? Because here you go to the doctor. The first thing they ask you, where's your insurance card? After that, you tell them what's wrong with you. They want to see your insurance card. What is it like in Canada? Do you go through those quizzes as well?
1: I think it's getting a little bit tighter, But no, in Canada, you could walk in. I know my nephew was in England one time and he got sick, and he had to go into the hospital in England, and he had to have some work done, and they told him what the price, and he almost had a cardiac arrest, and they said, this is England. We're civilized here. It's like, goodbye.
0: But I'm glad you said that, Norman, because I don't think many Americans understand that. This is the only country, I guess, when you want to be civilized or industrialized, whatever you want to describe the United States, that does that, that charges for that. Everywhere else, the medicine's free. People don't recognize that except here. And you saying that the right wing in Canada now is saying, I guess they're saying he's socialist to take care of people who are ill?
1: That's like, they have a guy named I don't even want to mention his name, but he's saying it's a Bolshevik plot and that kind of all that crazy stuff, madness.
0: Yeah, it's crazy till they get ill, till they need a doctor, or somebody in their family needs a doctor or need medical care.
1: They'll be the biggest socialists. They'll be to the left of Chairman O'Malley Ishitella or Gerald Horn, right?
0: Right. And you're going to hear a lot about that here with these elections coming up, because, that's what they're trying to paint the Democratic Socialists. That's what they do. They want to, the pie is just so big. Somebody's got to pay. But they never tell you that you go across the border, like the people in Detroit go to Windsor, or the people in Buffalo go to Toronto and get their medicines that are way a lot cheaper than they get on stateside. I guess Big Pharma still has a grip on our politicians.
1: Exactly. You're exactly right. And it's the whole healthcare situation started here in a lot of the healthcare, the socialist healthcare came from a Euro Canadian by the name of Norman Bethune. Norman Bethune went to China and he was responsible for, really pushing the healthcare situation. And of course, they do not give him credit. They're giving credit to, Lewis. They give him credit, but, it was a Norman Bethune who spent a lot of time in China. I think he died in China. But if you go and, Google Norman Bethune, there's a famous picture of him in, Mao Zedong, I think it's a joint. I don't think they had a photograph, but we studied Norman Bethune when I was in, when I was growing up in L.A. Norman Bethune was one of the heroes for many of us and people in the Los Angeles, especially the Black Panther Party, as they say, they bigged up Norman Bethune a lot. And the last thing I'll say is that when I went to the a hospital once, a doctor's office, my doctor. Yeah. And when I walked into his office, he had a big statue of Norman Bethune. It must have been maybe 4 feet. Right. So when I saw the statue of Norman Bethune, I said, I'm in good hands. I'm fine.
0: All right. We got to take your hands away from you right now, Norman. Thank you for sharing your thoughts. We got to step aside and get caught up with the latest traffic and weather in our different cities. It's 3 minutes away from the top of our family. It's an open phone Friday. 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And we'll take your phone calls next.
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0: 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You know, we present you a smorgasbord of information. Some you like, some you don't like, but keep on listening because there'll be something that will inspire you along the way. If there was a topic that you think we should have discussed and we didn't, or even if we did and, you know, somehow you think we came up a little short, well, hit us up. Or if there's something going down in your corner of the world and you think the rest of the universe would benefit from hearing about it, as long as he's free and legal, we'd love to hear from you. So free your mind and then reach out to us. Again, our number is toll-free. It's also worldwide. It is 800-450-7876. Let's go to calls again. Let's go to line three. Bill's calling us from Baltimore. Grand Rising, Bill, your thoughts on this.
1: Hey, top of the morning, sir. And thank you for this opportunity to come into this hidden university and express myself. First, I just want to, acknowledge the UNIA, and I want to thank them for having the convention here. The programs that I've been to so far has been two. I'll be going to one today and tomorrow, and definitely the people have totally been supporting the UNIA. So I just want to thank you and thank them first of all.
0: Bill, let me jump in for a second here. If you're in Baltimore in the DMV this weekend and you want to get, really, this is historic. This is the international UNIA ACL convention. International. This is Marcus Garvey's group. Was founded by him. You'll be able to tell your children you went to one of these conventions started by Marcus Garvey's group. So it's going to be this weekend in Baltimore City. So please check it out. I know there's some of the events are going to be in the DMV area coming down as well. But yeah, thanks, Bill. Thanks for mentioning that.
1: Oh, absolutely. So tonight they have a panel discussion at TNAT from 7 to 9, and TNAT, I'm not sure the exact address, but it's right there on Hartford Road, right there at Hamilton. So people here in Baltimore pretty much know where Hamilton and Hartford is. So again, that's going to start at 7. So I'm encouraging people to come out and hear, listen to the panel discussion. But, you know, I will say, Carl, you know, as I have attended some of the programs, like I say, I want to thank the people for truly turning out. But, you know, it was a time to reflect, right? So, you know, even when we talk about unity, then, you know, I was thinking in terms of Brother Nat Turner, right? So, you know, Nat Turner understood how the oppressors used the Bible to help to oppress us. So at some point he said, I'm going to use the Bible to help to liberate my people because I need to show my people that they're using this Bible to try to keep us into slavery and servitude, but we need to flip it around and we need to use this Bible and say that, you know, eye for eye and tooth for tooth, because the only way that we're going to free ourselves be because we're going to be willing to fight to get us to freedom, right? And then, you know, even when we talk about Harriet Tubman, you know what I mean? When Harriet Tubman had to carry a gun, she understood what fear could do. So she understood that black people would be fearful and turn back. So she had to instill fear in them to make sure that they didn't turn back, because if they turned back, then, you know, the slave master would come and catch the people that's trying to do the right thing but trying to get free in a demonstration of fear, then they may time against two horses and make all the other slaves watch as they pull them their body apart, you know, because that's embedding fear into you to not try to escape, not try to do the right thing in terms of trying to be free. You know, then, you know, later on when you watch the Tarzan movies and the Cowboys movies and you watch it and you see roles where the white people is the going to always be the winners and you're the inferior person. So, you know, you start to develop this thing in terms that, wow, man, we're not powerful at all. You know, these here people control everything. Then you come to today and you watch the music industry and you listen to some of our rappers, and they could call, degrade us in terms of calling us names. So when you just look at this whole system in terms of the intentional attack that they have had on you since the beginning of slavery and bringing us into America, the attack is just as ruthless today as it was then. So, you know, so going to the Marcus Garvey's events, then they kind of say, listen, you know, Marcus was right in so many ways that our unity is the only way, right? You know, we have to have an economic base. We have to have a military base. We have to have our own health institutions. We have to have our own transportation institutions. So we need to be a nation within a nation, right? So the only way that we could get that call is for us to unify. So, you know, that I feel justified when myself as well as some other people decided to push the whole concept of Black unity day, because basically, you know, what Marcus Garvey said is that, you know, irregardless to what we believe in and our ideology and spirituality or whatever, you know, all of us that's Black is basically oppressed from the same group of people in the same system. So for us to be fighting ourselves is foolish, right? You know, so let us all come under the same banner. I'm not asking you to give up everything that you believe in. Just agree in the fact that we are oppressed by the same people and we need to unite to free ourselves and to better ourselves as a group of people. That's the whole concept of race first. Race first, not saying we hate everybody else. Race first is just somebody saying you have to think about yourself before you think about other people. How are you going to think about other people if you can't think about yourself? So, you know, but the division that these here people played in terms of the tools that they have, then they made us think about other people before we think about ourselves. That's why when we go and spend our money at everybody else's businesses, we can do it so freely, and giving our money to everybody else is not giving us nothing back. That's why here in Baltimore, we don't have a Black service station. We don't have a hospital. I mean, it's just so many things that we don't have. Why we don't have them, but we're supporting everybody else that got these in businesses. So we just support ourselves, Carl. We just make the commitment to support ourselves. Then we'll start to empower ourselves and some of these other businesses that's leeching off of us and taking our money, then some of them are going to go out of business because they just dependent on our business. So we have to really see the value of our unity. We have to make that personal commitment to ourselves that our unity is not about supporting an organization. Our unity is about supporting the truth in terms of what we need to do so that we can be a better people and so that we can show our children how they can have a better path. So, again, you know, we're asking people to please, you know, or wherever you're at, you know, start organizing towards March the 8th, 2027. Because we want to have programs talking about unity throughout the country, Carl. You know, we want so many people to have programs talking about Black unity that, you know, it's going to look like a hurricane coming. You know, so, you know, I just want people to resonate in terms of the importance of unity because, you know, I know a lot of the people talk about it, and sometimes you mention it to me. You say, well, Bill, everybody don't want unity. Well, Carl, a lot of people don't want unity because I don't think that they see the value in unity. But, you know, once we start to demonstrate the value in unity, what unity could do for us in terms of lifting us up, then we'll see a Black service station here in Baltimore. We'll start to get some other things that we don't have because that's going to be our priorities. So, you know, I just want to thank you for opening this institution up to us and letting us come into the university and have a chance to listen and have a chance to make a presentation for the other students to listen you know, make a determination in terms of where they stand. But I just pray, Carl, in my closing that, you know, I pray that all of us is going to want unity. I mean, you know, I keep saying we don't have to agree on the same thing. I'm not asking people to agree in terms of what Bill Gooden agree with, our political philosophies or whatever. I'm just saying, let's agree that we need unity, right? Let's agree that we are oppressed by the same system and the same group of people that oppressed us hundreds of years ago is the same people that's oppressing us today. And we have to rise above that.
0: Shay, thank you, Bill.

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1: 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Give thanks to God. The Christ child was resurrected, will never die. Reason to rejoice, give thanks and praise. Live for many more days. Amen. Word for today, relationship. What is a relationship? A relationship is a connection or association between two or more people, characterized by interactions, shared experience, and mutual influence. Now, here are 21 tips for those of you who are in the struggle to make your relationship work. Don't argue over money. 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Be friendly. Resolve arguments together. Show affection daily. Focus on the positive. Don't be negative. Words plus deeds. Recognize that all relationships have ups and downs. Respect each other when arguing. Set goals as a couple. Make your partner a priority. Trust, support, be honest, a sense of fairness. Separate identities. Good communications. Honor each other's strengths and weaknesses. Expect less. Now, a heart health update. On Friday, July the 31st, 2026, I tune in on these airways to share with you a report of my personal heart health. That included an emergency room visit, which Alpha, the Meditest administered, concluded that I indeed suffered a heart attack. Therefore, it was strongly advised by health professionals that I undergo what is called a cardiac catheterization. This procedure is administered to evaluate heart function and treat certain heart conditions, being flexible to call a catheter. I underwent this procedure on Wednesday of last week. Now, get ready for the shout. This test showed that there were no indications that I suffered a heart attack, no blockage or heart disease. Doctors were befuddled. But I wasn't. You see, God has worked many miracles in my life, and I knew that He didn't bring me this far to leave me. His grace and mercy brought me through. Amen. I got to go now. I feel a shout coming on. I got to talk to the best friend I know. He heard the saints' prayers. His blood healed me. He will do the same for you. Dial him up right now. He is on the main line. Tell him what you want. He is on time, God. Yes, he is. Yes, he is. There is a healer in the house. And his name is Jesus. Thanks for listening. I hope my experience will help to encourage others in knowing that Jesus is the answer, for he is the light of the world. Without him, there is no other. And remember, there is no secret what God can do. What he has done for others, he will do for you. Now, yesterday, Brother Kevin mentioned the reopening of the Carveron Amphitheater in Northwest D.C. I lived in Crestwood for many years, known as the Gold Coast. The Reverend Dr. Walter Fortroy was a neighbor. I still maintain a property there, now occupied.

0: by Aerithon, Gabriel Hamilton. I could walk to the site from where I lived. Look forward to visiting soon. Please, in your leisure time, read and research its rich history. Now, those of you who are out there who is close to my heart, keep reading those scriptures over these airways on Sunday. Hope to see you soon. Until then, please know, I will always love you. And remember that gratitude opens the door to divine blessings. Thank you, Mr. Nelson, and may everyone have a hearty weekend. Amen.
1: Ashe. That's our poet laureate, Maxim. I'm glad that you pulled through. I'm glad you overcome all those healthy challenges that you had. I'm just a chance to shout out Don King. Don King had a birthday yesterday. Don King has got some health challenges, but he's 95 years young. So shout out to Don King. 17 minutes after the top of the hour, family. We've got to take a quick break. We'll take more of your phone calls at 800-450-7876. We'll do that next.

0: Good morning from the MTA. Checking in on the MARC train system. Pentrain 517 is on time. Train 502 heading to Perryville looks good right now as well. Camden train 847 is about 5 minutes behind. Light Rail is operating with a 20-minute delay. Some good news for Metro riders. Metro Subway is on time. For the MTA Transit team, I'm Austin Todd on the Carl Nelson Show.
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0: Thank Grand Rising family. Thanks for starting your weekend with us. 21 minutes after the top of the hour. It's an open phone Friday. 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Doc's reaching out to us. He's in Las Vegas. He's on line 5. Grand Rising, Doc, your thoughts on this open phone Friday. Doc, are you there? You got to listen on the phone, not on the radio. Got to hear the radio playing. We're on a delay system. I'm not hearing Doc. All right, Kevin, we may have to move on. I hope you're still there, Kevin. Can we move on to line 6? All right. Kevin's walked out of the studio, so we're having a problem here now because Doc is not listening to us. He's on the phone. Doc, are you there? Oh, Mark is there. All right, Mark's on line 6. He's in Baltimore. Grand Rising, Mark, your thoughts?
1: Hey, Grand Rising, Carl and Kevin, can you hear me?
0: Yeah, we can hear. But Mark, before you start, I just got a note here from Mark Mannheim. He says, does anyone from the DMV or know if there's been an update in the investigation into the murder of 17-year-old high school honor student Jada Sellers in Baltimore? And so anybody in Baltimore or the DMV know about Jada Sellers? I'll just throw that out there. Mark, do you know about anything about that?
1: Say that again.
0: A 17-year-old Jada Sellers murdered in Baltimore from the DMV area?
1: No, I probably don't remember the name because I do, and I'll look at it and talk, say something about it next week because it's been a violent summer here as far as youth. But I want to, because schools can really start across. I want to definitely give out some information for the back to school. We know how expensive everything is, but we got to start out nationally, man, with the what you guys was talking about Trump, disrespecting the black man and all that. But him and Hicks, they don't have a clue what they're doing. And the senator, John Ossoff, I think his name is, he said it correctly. He said we got a 5-time draft dodging crook president. And we got to think about this, man. We've been dealing with him for 10 years. Somebody brought this up yesterday. We've really been dealing with them for 10 years. They've been trying to get rid of health care and all that for 10 years, because Barack Obama is the one that gave it to us, And when we went to D.C. in 2020, man, we're going to show up the 28th next Friday, We won the presidency. We won the presidency, man. So we can't be distracted about nothing that go on. We can't be divided about this Democratic socialist and all that kind of stuff. Because, Carl, if you remember, Bernie Sanders ran a couple of times, man. We can't limit ourselves. And Canada, nowhere else is in the dire straits and the uproar and nothing else because we have a president. None of them had a Donald Trump who got rid of health care subsidies for millions of people just because a black man did it. That let a racist South African come in and fire 600,000 federal working women, a woman was saying yesterday, just because he can. We talk about Medicare and we talk about Social Security. Well, I've been paying into Medicare and Social Security since I had a part-time job in high school, and I'm 71 now. So that entitlement and all that type of stuff that the right throw, yeah, we entitled because we paid into it. But then you fire all them people, and then you try to say it's a drain. No, what's a drain on America is this war, and he doesn't have any clue what he's doing. We got to get rid of him. The March on Washington is next Friday, and we're going to have civil rights leaders like Mulaney Campbell, Derek Johnson, CEO NAACP, Reverend Chevron, Arlene Bradley, President CEO of our National Council of Negro Women, and Mark Morial. So we want everybody to meet us there. Nationally, it's www.marchonwashington2026.com, www.marchonwashington2026.com. 2026.com. And locally, Baltimore, if you want to leave from Baltimore, the number is 667-910-1027. This is very important, Carl, because America's never had been like this. You know, we got the Republicans don't have nothing to run on. We cannot let them divide us, man. You know, and as far as black unity and all that kind of stuff, well, Malcolm said it years ago. There can be no black-white unity till there's black unity. We still struggle with that here in Baltimore. But the good news is, man, we're getting united in so many different areas. Last night I was on, you know, because you were very concerned about that elder that was attacked. And, you know, and I'm glad you was. He's doing well. And not only is he doing well, you know, coming along for a 74-year-old, but Sister Gwen and Sister Victory, the clarion call, they're taking it much, much further, Carl. They're going to have, we had a Zoom call last night. So what they're going to do, and they're working with the lady from the Baltimore Teachers Union. That's very important. What they're going to do to Monday, we're going to have another Zoom call at 2 o'clock tomorrow. But Monday, we're going to try to be at least 50 schools. But the hit is, Carl, is with resources. The resources are going to be written down, going to have the T-shirts and the signs. And it's very important in Baltimore because, yes, we had the murders go down historically. But the, I guess you call it lawlessness and all that kind of stuff, man. We've lost. I know we lost a 3-year-old because a 14-year-old was driving a stolen car with a 12-year-old passenger and ran the 3-year-old over. I know we lost a 9-year-old, I believe it was, her brother, because the young man just turned 16, decided that he didn't want her ever talking to nobody else and murdered them, you know, and stuff like that. But we're uniting here in Baltimore, and that's what we're going to be. The mayor's back to school, and this is the biggest one, called the back to school kickoff, Saturday, August 22nd, 11 a.m. to 4 p.m. That's War Memorial Plaza, 100 North Holiday Street. And the reason that's so important, Carl, because nobody talks about this but me and Ms. Flowers, but you have over 100,000, I mean 10,000 or more homeless students in Maryland. Tim Toot, black education reporter, passed away a couple years ago, and thousands are right here in Baltimore. You know, but like I said, man, we're uniting here. And like we say in recovery, with Minnie and Barrett, you know, Bill, I love the unity thing that he's doing. We get a lot of pushback, and I'm very disappointed. We got to call out the mayor on this, and we got to call out the General Assembly on the boys' school. Not going to be opening Monday. Not going to be opening Monday. And it's a simple fact. It wasn't our job, Carl, to save the boys' school. It wasn't our job. It didn't close up because it wasn't getting financing support from the community and all that. It closed up because you had a CEO, black CEO lady, that was making $500,000 a year, 10 years, decided that because Baltimore City Schools weren't doing so good because they switched from performance-based called to butts in the seat. You had a young man on the news said I was in jail and they had me in school, you know, and stuff like that. And that's why, because she said that she wanted to close the boys' school. The board looked like they were going to go in favor of Edwin and the boys' school, collegiate boys' school. And she said, no, we have to close. They purposely sabotaged the finances of the boys, the black charter schools in Baltimore. How did they do that? What they did, Carl, they was taking 2% of Edward and them's operation budget. They're all public charter schools, and they decide to take 25%. So that put Edwin and them, even though they raised their $300,000 or whatever it was, $800,000 in the hole. But guess what the good news is? The first round, the state found against the city that they have to pay Edwin and them, the black charter school money back. But they still been kicking down the road to hearings to see if it would stay open. And I'm going to definitely keep you involved in that. But the mayor said, not Mark, 3 years ago, he said, we got on the news. He said, we got to have a black boys school in Baltimore. You know, we got to, because number one, we had lost 2,000 young men in Baltimore, black young men to their peers, murdered by their peers. And he said that we got to have a black boys school. He said, I want to open a charter school when I stop being mayor. So it seems like to me, Carl, you smarter than me, that he would have been over there with Edwin and them over the boys' school learning. He said he had been over there and it was beautiful. So the last 3 years seemed like he'd have been over there working with them since they got a 90% graduation rate. But he didn't. He said this year that he wasn't going to save it or whatever. And when we went to Annapolis, and it was one person out there, and he wasn't even, listen, he's an educator, and we sent him to the Congress, Johnny O. And he was out there, you know, and nobody, none of the General Assembly black people showed up out there when we went to Annapolis. And shame on y'all. Shame on you, Mayor. The mayor could have said it any time, and he still can say, I'm behind Edwin. I'm going to sit down with you like a man. I was wrong.
0: Right. You know, we're going to cut you, Mark, because you're starting to repeat yourself. But that's disappointing that school won't open for the black school. Baltimore Collegiate School for Boys won't open on Monday. The other schools are going to open on Monday. That's disappointing news.
1: But
0: hey, listen, it's not the end. Mm-hmm. You know, all it is, it's a new beginning. You know, you tell Edwin that, you know, to start again. You know, don't let them stop you. Let's build it better this time. This is a learning experience here for him. So tell him don't give up.
1: Well, you know what, Carl? They did do it better. The Marnock School, which our former councilman, Stokes, had before this one, Collegiate School, Boys for School, she told him to his face, the same lady, Sandra Lisa, you know, she said, I don't like you. That's why I'm going to close your school out. So then they came back, you know, with Edwin and them. They've been doing so great. But that's the thing, man. You know, it's so, keeping
0: wait a minute. You're saying it was personal? It was personal? It wasn't about the children
1: not,
0: at all?
1: Not,
0: it,
1: not
0: it,
1: Edwin.
0: It wasn't about business?
1: Not
0: it was
1: Edwin.
0: Just...
1: I'm not going to say that with Edwin.
0: Okay.
1: But his predecessor, who worked with him, Carl Stokes, had the black boys' school in Baltimore first. And she said it was personal with him. But, you know, I think what it is, and I had been a teacher's aide for a long time, and my boss, she's an educator, and and her husband's a retired principal, and they said the whole system need to be revamped. But it's not hard here in Baltimore. You know, we've never had this much money. We got over $100 million in opiate money that we can spend here. We still the overdose capital, you know, of the world. And, you know, we got all this money. We had $600 million money for during the pandemic and all that kind of stuff. And, you know, unfortunately, it just hasn't been spent the right way, man. We have money here. Mr. Flowers and them, they're organized. You know, because they found out that the shelters, you know, they had mold and mushrooms growing out the floor. And we got millions of dollars in the Department of Homeless Services, who the IG found out $10 million of that was mismanaged, Carl. So it ain't that we haven't had in Baltimore. It's just that the leadership, it's just like Dr. Powell said, criminals are more organized in Baltimore City than our leadership. And the leadership starts at the top. So I'll talk to you next week. I love my city, man. Looking forward to going back to school Monday. I'm going to be on my grandson's school over at Goldman's, welcoming him back to school. You know, right. So, Carl, I'll talk to you next week, brother.
0: All right. Thank you, Mark. And everybody should be there to support our children going back to school. And again, Mark, and for the family in Baltimore, just get with Edwin. Let's do it better this time. Let's figure a way how we can build a school. This is just, again, all these things are setbacks. It's a learning curve for you. You just got to start again, because now we know what the weak spots are, where they attacked us. I would just build another one. Don't give up. That's all I'm going to say, even brothers. Don't give up. Listen, we got to give up right now, because we got to make way for the news, traffic, and weather in our different cities. At 24 minutes away from the top of the hour, it's an open phone Friday. Free mind to reach out to us. We'll take your phone calls at 800-450-7876. After the news, it's next.

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0: Grand Grand Rising family, thanks for starting your weekend with us. 60 minutes away from the top of the hour. It's an open phone Friday. This is where we give you a chance to free your mind, and all that means think for yourself, you know, leave the talking points behind. You can reach us at 800-450-7876. Before we go back to the calls, let me just remind you, coming up next week, you're going to hear from folks like math guru brother Akil Parker will be here. School starts in the DMV and Baltimore on Monday. Black Lawyers for Justice founder, attorney Malik Shabazz will be here. Also investigative journalist Greg Pallister will join us, and professor, researcher, brother Manu MP will also check in. So if you're in Baltimore, make sure you get that radio locked in real tight on 1010 WLB, or if you're in the DMV, the Washington metropolitan area, of course, we're on 1450 WOL. All right, let's take some more calls. Let's go to line 5. Let's see if Doc's ready for us in Vegas. Grand Rising, Doc, your thoughts on this open phone Friday?
1: Grand Rising to the Divine. Can you hear me, Mr. Nelson?
0: Yes, sir.
1: Okay. So what I want to do is, first of all, I want to thank Kathy Hughes, man, because this is a great show, a great station call. And all I can say is ashe to everything that I've heard this morning and all week long. I want to talk about Open Mic Friday, Free Your Mind, and Becoming a Critical Thinker. And what I want to do is talk about accountability. And what I want to lean in is to 3 points. I grew up in Washington, D.C., in public housing, poor neighborhood. Watched my mother and other mothers hold the mayor at that time, which was Walter Washington, and I believe he was the first black mayor. I watched those uneducated women hold him accountable. And where I'm going with it is, now that I'm a grandfather, I have 2 grandchildren, 15 and 16, that live in Brunswick, Georgia. And my daughter told me yesterday that the YMCA there is not going to be funded. They're closing September the 1st. So one of the things I thought about was what Gil Scott-Heron said. They sneak up on you, but they rarely surprise you. So I just wanted to lean in on that. So what we did was we met yesterday, me and my daughter and one of my granddaughters, to try to see how we can help out with the community to fill that gap. A lot of those young folks rely, it's a very small town, a lot of those young folks rely on that YMCA for after school, tutoring, and a whole bunch of other services. So accountability. The other thing I thought about, Carl, was I researched about Stephen A. Smith. And I know that him and Karen Hunter worked together and for the New York News, I want to say. And I think one time I was listening to her and she said how she was like a mentor for him, for Stephen A. Smith. So my critical thinking in my mind and accountability, and I heard Stephen talking about all the black people that he have on his payroll, his accountant, his this, his that. And it put me in the mind of when white folks get called out for being racist, how they talk about how many black friends they have. So what I thought about was maybe Stephen will come home and come on the Carl Nelson show. Maybe he'll come home, Carl.
0: Well, you know, the question is, that what do we do then? What's the question? What's he got to say? He said instead of coming to black media first, he went to white media. That's just a lot.
1: I get it, Carl. And we know, like, all the celebrities, not all, but some, that forget about where they come from. When they get in trouble, they come back to the black community because we're the ones that go and support them. And we're the reason why he is where he is. He's standing on the shoulders of giants. And he's lost his way, Carl. So that don't mean we just throw him away. I say, hey, see if we can get him on your show, Carl. And maybe he can start listening so he could get educated in the classroom. Because I'm in Nevada, man, and I was told there was no culture here. And I need this show every morning so I can stay grounded and focused of who I am. Because I see what's happening. I see what's going on. And this is a different atmosphere for me coming from D.C. So it seems like to me that the brother has lost his way. So, you know, I'm feeling like maybe he could get some of this education call that I've been getting and all of your listening audience have been getting. Maybe we can get him to come home, Carl.
0: Yeah, that would be good. You
1: I'm
0: know,
1: just
0: but
1: saying.
0: Yeah, I dig. I understand what you're saying. Oh, shit, I dig it. I'm with Kevin and talking about that. Those
1: cool. No, that's cool. I love it. That's good. Right. That's what we just
0: said. I know, because you understand. You're from that generation. But here's the deal, though, Doc. Does he want to? You see, you've got to really want to first, because if not, you'll reject it. You know, Clarence Thomas, you know, people thought at some point he's going to recognize I'm a black man and oh, I've been hurting my community and I'm going to turn around and flip it on those folks. That probably never happened at this point for Clarence Thomas. Will it happen for Stephen A? I don't know, because he's younger. He's not, as far as we know, he's not swirling. And so there's all kind of issues, but they gave him a lot of money. So, you know, as soon as they gave him that money and they said he's going to talk more about sports, I knew this is what he was chosen. This is what he was chosen for. So they paid him to do that. So I don't know if he'll come back, because money talks. They don't give you that. Ask Snoop. They don't give you that money and give you these breaks just so that you could come back and help black people. Nah, that's not what they want. Dr. Anderson told us about these guys.
1: Yeah, called back to my point, accountability. Holding him accountable. All we can do is present it to him and see if he'll do it. Because my understanding from the research I looked at, Trump said he was an idiot, he had a low IQ and some other things. But I didn't see him go after him like he went after the journalists, National Association of Black Journalists. Didn't see him go after them, after him like he did them. So it just dawned on my mind that, you know, we could put the invite out for Stephen A. Smith to come to the Carl Nelson Show, not to defend himself, because I never want to put people on the defense, but so he can come and get some learning and express himself and maybe, you know, let the community know what's going on from his point. Or why he's doing the things that he's doing. My understanding is that when you get $10 million a year, it's certain places that you have to go. Being Fox News, being Sean Hannity. I don't know how true that is. I don't make $10 million a year. But I'm just saying, Carl, as a Freedom Mind Friday, as a critical thinker, as a community person that's involved in the community, I say open it up. That came to my mind. Invite the brother to see if he'll come. Sit down and talk to Carl Nelson.
0: All right. We'll do that. You know, let's see. Stephen A., this is an official invitation. Anybody who knows him out there, you have my permission. It's an official invitation. Just contact Kevin and we'll work it out. Let's hear what you got to say. Instead of going to the other white media, come home and let's hear what you got to say. Let's defend yourself in front of these sisters that you dissed. Just, you know, and again, we're not going to attack you, Stephen. We just want to hear your thoughts. We want to hear your side of the story. We just want to give you a fair shake because you claim that the NABJ did not give you. So there it is, Doc. It's wide open. Anybody know Stephen A.? He's welcome to come on.
1: Ashe, and I appreciate your being open to the suggestion. Ashe, have a beautiful weekend.
0: Oh, of course. And we'll never attack anybody black. You know, as Neely Fuller said, just when they go that way, just your response is, he said what he said, and you keep moving. So we're not going to attack, because that's what the person wants. Yeah.
1: You know what, Carl? I got one more thing I want to say. Grew up on Chuck Brown. Squad room, 12 midnight to 6 in the morning. Nonstop go-go play, Landover, Maryland, squad room, Chuck Brown, Friday night. 12 p.m. to 6 a.m. in the morning. Love it. All right, Carl, I'm gone, man. Thank you. I appreciate your show, Doc. Man.
0: All righty. The Doc checking in from Vegas, 6 away from the top of the hour. Let's go to Northeast D.C. Brother Kubina's waiting for us. He's on line one. Brother Kubina, Grand Rising, your thoughts on this Open Forum Friday.
2: Grand Rising, Brother Kwesi, Kevin, and the Radio 1 listening audience. I'd like to a couple of subjects, if I can. I'll start off with the Chuck Brown Day thing. And I'm like Doc, you know, grew up on Chuck Brown. Pure genius, and God rest his soul, but his spirit remains. It's sad that the Chuck Brown family wants to disassociate itself with the Chuck Brown Day. But I do understand now when they moved Chuck Brown Day from Chuck Brown Park to Fort DuPont, it was a little suspicion about why that happened, because that area over there at the Chuck Brown Park, that's 20th and Franklin Northeast, it's gentrifying over there. And that it was a suspicion that, you know, these gentrifiers were complaining about, you know, the overflow crowds and the parking and so on and so forth. Now, I will admit that Fort DuPont is a bigger venue, but it was just fine over at Chuck Brown Park. And I preferred it. I'm not going to be able to make it. Actually, since they moved it over to Fort DuPont, I haven't been able to make it. But I've been a couple of times at the old Chuck Brown Park. And again, it was fine over there. I know Kevin mentioned that they're supposed to be providing shuttles over to Fort DuPont, from Minnesota Avenue Metro subway station. And they could have did the same thing for the a shuttle from Rhode Island Avenue station over to the original Chuck Brown Park. So I feel what Chuck Brown's family is saying about that, moving it over to Fort DuPont. I would rather it be back at Chuck Brown Park. And, you know, a related thing is with, of course, they're having the Chuck Brown there for DuPont. But, you know, over the last several years, we don't have hardly any concerts at Fort DuPont. That, along with Carter Baron, were the two preeminent in the city outdoor concert venues. And both of those are federal park land, Carter Baron and Fort DuPont. And just trying to figure out why Fort DuPont, I mean, believe me, man, it was some great concerts at Fort DuPont, again, along with Carter Baron. I went to many concerts at both. It's puzzling. Now, even though they're opening Carter Baron back up this weekend, it's still kind of like a makeshift stage situation there, and that the repairs at Carter Baron are still not done. And it's like, it's been 10 years. We, you know, both of those venues are federal land. We got money for the ballroom, the White Horse Ballroom, and it's federal again. What's going on with why the money hasn't been doled out to fix Carter Baron completely? You know, that's been a historic venue for pretty much black music. I think it's 70 years. I think they've been in over 70. And it's been historically a black venue, of course. There was suspicion about that. They said, okay, when they closed Carter Baron all these years, when it opened back up, is, you know, they're going to country music or some white bands, you know, and that was another suspicion thing. Now, this weekend's events, there's black jazz and, you know, it's black music, so I will give him credit for that. But it's just suspicious about the Fort DuPont and Carter Baron venues. I can't understand why the federal money hadn't been doled out to have it the way it used to be, with beautiful black cars free. Well, Carter Baron wasn't always free, but there was minimal charge. Fort DuPont was free. I mean, I saw some great Ohio players, Roy Ayers. I mean, same thing at Carter Baron. This is fantastic shows, great memories. So anyway, I wanted to, you know, that was probably what I wanted to talk about. Also with Stephen A. Yeah, he's lost his way, man. I was kind of a fan of him, and, you know, obviously he's a very articulate brother. He's got a vast vocabulary that, you know, and it's, you know, and whatnot. He's definitely lost his way. I mean, he deserved a thumbs down. And it was another instance that, because he hasn't been on too much lately, I guess summertime action, he kind of vacationed, so he hadn't been on the First Take show as much in the last several weeks, probably when football season is full-fledged, he'd be back on. But one of the last times I saw him on First Take was he was praising this MMA event that Trump right. And these people did at the White House.
0: And Brother Green, we have to cut you there because we run out of time here. We got to check the traffic and weather in our different cities. But I thank you, and thank you for bringing up the Chuck Brown issue, because that's going to be a big story this weekend in Washington, D.C. 2 minutes away from the top of our families. As I mentioned, we got to check the traffic and weather in our different cities. Don't perform Friday.
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0: And Grand Rising family, thanks for starting your weekend again with us. It's an Open Phone Friday. That's the name of the program. If there was a topic that you think we should have discussed and we didn't, or say we even if we did, and somehow you think we came up a little weak, well, reach out to us. Or if there's something going down in your corner of the world and you think the rest of the universe would benefit from hearing about it, as long as it's free and legal, we'd love to hear from you. So free your mind and then reach out to us. Again, our number is toll-free. It's also worldwide. It is 800-450-7876. Kevin, let's go to line six here. We see with Dr. Stacey J. Johnson's joining us. Dr. Stacey Jo Johnson, Grand Rising, welcome to the program.
1: Hey, Carl. Thank you for having me. I love being in D.C. How are you this morning?
0: We're still learning, Dr. Johnson. We're still learning. But let me just tell the family that Dr. J. Stacey is hosting an exclusive screening event today in Washington, D.C. Right. And just tell the family who aren't familiar with you, because your TV show, and you're also an author as well.
1: Absolutely. My show is called Put a Ring on It, Cheat Have. I am on the Oprah Winfrey Network. We are actually the highest rated unscripted debut on OWN in 7 years. So I'm so excited. DC is one of the highest demos of watchers for our show. And I'm here to celebrate with DC this amazing win. And honestly, tonight, we're going to be at Realm downtown DC. It's a beautiful rooftop bar and lounge. And we're actually, OWN has approved of screening an advanced copy of episode 4 in DC, because again, it's one of the highest demographic of watchers. So I'm here as the host and relationship expert on the show, just to really just, gosh, commune and to celebrate with the people who come in tonight. They have to RSVP though, Carl. I have to make sure I say that, because I mean, this is for me one of the hottest tickets in DC. So we do have to RSVP, and they can do that by going to Just Date Girl on Instagram, Just Date Girl, and RSVP, or you can put in my name, DRSTACII, and it should pop right up. But I'm really excited to be here with you and celebrate this momentous win for us and our show.
0: All right, Dr. Stacey, got to ask you this, because she says one of the biggest markets for you is Washington, D.C. What does that say for our sisters?
1: You know what? First of all, love and Black love is, oh my gosh, it's what fuels me. So for our sisters, it says that we are looking for answers. We are looking for direction. And also in the midst of that, we want to be entertained. And that's what this show is. The show is actually, you know, with me at the center of it, I can say, Carl, I've had a love for helping women create healthy romantic relationships. And sometimes we learn by looking at people and what they are doing so that we don't do the same things. Me, again, I love love. And one of the points in my business overall is helping women unlearn healthy relational habits and giving them the tools to attract emotionally safe love. So that's what it says to me. It says in DC, women want to be entertained, but they also, whether they're married or single or it's complicated, you know, they are looking for answers and direction. And sometimes we can look at the lives of others as the people on this show, they're cheaters. The cheat hab comes from a rehabilitation place for cheaters, right? So they come to this house in Miami, and me at the center, we get to, why did this happen? And what's interesting about OWN is not only are the men cheaters, but the women are cheaters as well. So what I love about OWN is instead of villainizing one or the other, we found couples that both the women have made a mistake and the men, which makes it an incredible social experiment.
0: Interesting conversation right here, family. Dr. Stacey, coming to Washington, D.C. At one time, that, you know, it was just known all over the country that women outnumber men 8-1 in Washington, D.C. Is this a particular problem for the sisters in the district?
1: Well, this is the thing. thing. We can look at a problem, or we can look at, do we know anybody that got married? I live in Atlanta, and I can tell you, they say it's 15 to 1, but I have 7 clients who are engaged and getting married out of Atlanta. So if we continue to look at what's not happening to get the thing that motivates us to stay in the dating game, continue to stay online, continue to go out and expand our territory by not just going to the closest grocery store to us, go 15 or 10 minutes north or south so that we can always call in new energy. I am an energy person. I believe that the energy we carry is the energy we get back. So if I am concentrating on what the statistics say, when I know in Atlanta, if you wait too long to look at a space to get married, the space is gone. So what does that say? People are getting married. So instead of looking at 8 to 1, DC ladies, I would say, look at, you only need one. And if God said you would be a wife one day, or you would be partnered in a monogamous relationship, why not put the energy in that direction? Because again, I have 7 clients who are either engaged this year or getting married. I've gone to 3 weddings so far. So you see what I'm saying? I don't tend to look at what's not happening to get how I move into what I want to happen for my life. Yeah.
0: Family, the show is called Put a Ring on It, Cheat Hap. This is the host of that show, a different kind of woman. She's got a podcast by that name, Dr. Stacy. Dr. Stacy, I got to ask this about the cheating aspect, because I had this conversation with a sister this week, and she says, why men have a double standard? When the man cheats, the woman will forgive them. But if a woman cheats on a brother, it's a no-no. He's straight divorced. Everything's finished. I didn't have the answer. She just asked me, as a man, what do you do? I said, I agree. That's how we are. That's how we built. You know. So help me out, because I'm gonna call her back and tell her what your answer is. And fellas, if you listen to, chime in as well if you'd like. Because you know, if a woman cheats on us, it's done. It's done.
1: But we can
0: weasel our way back in if we have it on the other side. So help us out right there, Dr. Stacy.
1: You know what? I can tell you it is. It is very difficult for men, but I can tell you this, men who are listening, you know, we have to push past the act of the cheating and say, what was happening or not happening in the relationship? Where did my partner, if the woman is cheating, where did she, where was I not open to listen and to allow her the space to be seen and to be heard and to really say, this is what she needs from me? And I believe that it's always good to have a professional in the middle of that to help men, because I do agree with you, Carl. And, you know, as you said, men, you know, it's very difficult because men are hunters. So they feel like someone else has, you know, hunted and reached a goal that of causing my partner to betray me. And that's very difficult. I can tell you the men on the show, and you will, I don't know if you watch the show, Carl, but I can tell you the men take it far worse, because remember, the women are cheaters as well. And the men in this show seeing their person, I forgot this part. So not only are they cheaters, but we send them out on dates, both the men and the women, with the people they cheated with. I know it sounds very messy, Carl. I know it does. So to the men to see the woman go out with a man who she has emotionally given herself to, it tears them apart. It's quite interesting to see men go through this. But I can tell you, again, I love that OWN has not villainized one or the other. We get to the bottom of what was happening in the relationship. Maybe there were some childhood things that happened. You know, everything stems

0: and how to love and be loved properly. So I created this show to kind of push past all of the noise in the world, telling us, again, the 8-to-1 in D.C., the 15-to-1. How can, you know, all of the things, the noise around us that tells women and men that we, that Black love is something that is not tangible. But I had to do the work on myself. I didn't have the tools. My mother was married 5 times. My grandmother was married 3. I didn't see healthy relationships in my family. So with that, when my mom died, I said, I need to do something different, or I'm going to become a part of that statistic. So I did the work on myself. I had to unlearn some really bad habits just from being a little girl growing up in the inner city of Memphis, Orange Mound, and seeing, you know, my mom died at 56 and she had 5 husbands between 21 and her dying. She was going through her 5th divorce. So imagine a little girl growing up. My mother got married, but it wasn't healthy, none of it. But I realized she wasn't healthy because she wasn't given the tools. No one gives Black women, or I can't speak for Black men, but no one usually, and I've been doing this for about 13 years, I've not seen really us given the tools to do as our parents teach us in business. You know, go to college, get good grades, you know, graduate, get a great job, and, you know, build your career, put your form. There is always direction in the Black communities in that area. But in the area of love, you just kind of wake up, you love each other, and that's all it's supposed to take. And it takes much more than that. So my heart is full for Black women and helping us unlearn those habits, you know, and my demographic is really high achieving women who, and it doesn't come with a monetary value, that high achieving women. It's just women who want something out of life, and giving us even the right language, I call it the divine feminine energy, so that when we are expressing ourselves with our men, we are expressing ourselves in the right way, in underlined in our feminine energy, so that we can be heard. You know, I didn't have that language. So for me, that's what a different kind of woman is. And I really know that our video home is on YouTube. So if you put it in on YouTube with my name, at Stacey J. Johnson on YouTube, you'll find it. But it really, our first episode has released on Wednesday. And I know Dr. Contessa Metcalf from Married to Medicine is the guest. What she shares about, she went through divorce, almost went through divorce multiple times. But guess what? Her and Scott are still married and they're thriving.
1: All right. 14 after the top of our family. It's an open phone Friday. Right now we're speaking with Dr. Stacey J. Johnson. She's got a show on OWN, Put a Ring on It, talking about cheating as well. Let me just share this briefly. You know, when we was doing the show back in L.A., we did a lot of these shows, you know, relationship shows, because we had a lot of women. They told me could protect the women. Our target audience was 18 to 45 Black women. So we had to do a lot of these shows. And that's how Michael Bateson actually got started, because he was a regular guest. And the things that came out of that show, that women cheat as much as men, but they're better at cheating than us. Have you found that to be true?
0: Oh, Carl, stop that. Carl, just stop that. Why are you being like that? I am not going to co-sign that, Carl. No, I am not. You are not going to get me on that train with you. I'm not saying nothing with that, Carl.
1: Well, the brothers will know. But hey, tell me something. Stacey, what time does the show air, and what day does it air?
0: Yes, it airs tonight, Friday. It airs tonight, Friday at 8 p.m. Eastern, 7 p.m. Central. That's why it's so key, because tonight people will have to wait to 8 to see the episode 4. And in D.C., we're going to start seeing it at 7 o'clock at Realm Downtown D.C. So I'm so excited about that. OWN is allowing us to see it before everyone else. Isn't that special? Because D.C. is special to OWN. Absolutely.
1: Oh, of course. And how can folks get involved? Because you said you have to register. Have they call a tweet? How does that work?
0: Yes, absolutely. Go to my Instagram. It's at Just JUSTDATE, girl, or you can put in Dr. DRSTACII and it'll pop right up. There's a link in my bio to RSVP. And the reason why we

0: want this to be a select group of people who, of course, have registered, and if you don't register, you can't get in. So yes, please, please don't just come out. It's a beautiful rooftop in downtown DC. They have wonderful food. The food is yummy. I actually ate there last night. It's tasty. The drinks are amazing. It's a mixologist, so it's just not somebody pouring drinks. And it's just going to be a good time. The DJ after, we're going to have a conversation with Lindsey Granger, who is one of your anchors here. So I'm so excited to have a conversation with her about love and dating and cheating and healthy relationships.
1: Let me ask you, let me jump in and ask you this. Yeah, let me jump in and ask you, because we're racing the clock. We're coming up a break. It's a personal question. Dr. Stacey, are you married?
0: Okay. Yeah. Okay. I am engaged. I get married in December. Yes, I am.
1: Well, congratulations.
0: The love of my life. Thank you.
1: Thank you, Dr. Stacey. We'll check you out tonight. Thank you.
0: Thank you okay. so much.
1: 17 minutes after the top there. It's an Open Phone Friday. We'll take a quick break. We'll come back with more of your phone calls at 800-450-7876. We'll do that next.

0: Good morning from the MTA. Checking in on the MARC train system. Hentrain 419 is on time this morning. Camden train 844 is still about 15 minutes behind. Light rail is operating with a 20-minute delay. Some good news for Metro riders. Metro subway is on time. For the MTA transit team, I'm Austin Todd on the Carl Nelson Show.
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0: Hey, Grand Rising family. Thanks for staying with us on this Open Phone Friday. And this is how we start our weekend, to give you a chance to free your mind. And all that means just to think for yourself. Reach out to us at 800-450-7876. Go to line two. Carl's waiting for us. He's calling from West Palm Beach in Florida. Grand Rising, Carl, your thoughts on this Open Phone Friday.
1: Grand Rising, Carl. In the spirit of Black August, I wanted to recognize some of the brothers that went before us that really gave an actual example of how we can get ourselves together in America here in the Western Hemisphere. And many times we've never insert them into the psychology of what we're talking about. And the first one is Yahweh Ben Yahweh, Imam Issa out of Georgia, Brother Silas Muhammad, Brother Clarence 13X, and Brother Ben Amin. And there's those that really set up farming, set up schools, set up examples of how we could actually make some achievement in our movement here in the Western Hemisphere, looking at doing something for ourselves. And I think if anybody wanted to do a real exploration, particularly down in the Miami-Dade area with Brother Yahweh Ben Yahweh, you could see how he was making progress and how evidently the government or somebody didn't want him to be successful. So they propagated and promoted all of that filth that they did. But, Carl, I believe at some juncture we need to explore the idea of Du Bois and Booker T a little bit further, because when we look at the school system itself, it was set up during the time when Du Bois was given the opportunity to set up the Divine Nine. And from my perspective, they're an excellent group of educated brothers and sisters. But what I found in my travel is they look out for only their particular Greek affiliation. They don't really look out for the well-being of our community. And the reason why I say such is because we've been asking for investment. And the only time I've ever heard of a sorority, I haven't heard of the fraternities doing it yet, but the sororities to accumulate millions of dollars and give them to politics as opposed to giving them to us. I think if those dollars would have been earmarked for agriculture, for water, for some of the housing, or some of the real substantive things that we need, I think we would have a different look at the reality of things. And then when we look at the field Negro, because I look at those at those degree brothers and sisters, I really look at them because I understand education, and I understand the system of education and how they've been indoctrinated with certain spheres of understanding. And then when I look at the field Negro, I have to look at the Honorable Minister Louis Farrakhan and some of the ideology that he's been promoting that we continuously ignore. And it's really been for our survivability. And I wanted to just, if I could, if there are those who are interested in really kind of grounding yourself, I would suggest that you look at Savior's Day, 1991, and the minister went into the exploration of who is God. And he shared with us the rudiments of how you can take a journey and really explore the idea of God. And then the lecture that he did at Illinois State College, State University, White Supremacy, the Solution to the Problems of Race. And I think that there are those inside of our community that are sincere, and then there are those that are, we come from two different culturations inside of America. We have House Negroes and Field Negroes, whether we want to acknowledge it or not, and we both have different attitudes, because I think those of us in the field, Malcolm said he was a field, I know the messenger, the Honorable Elijah Muhammad was a field Negro, and I know everybody that really have had some real traction inside of our community, they have to come against the system of white supremacy, and it's a system that we've all indoctrinated with, and we have to fight that internal force within ourselves. And that was the reason why, if anybody's listening, the Honorable Minister Louis Farrakhan have a program called Self-Improvement, where he believed that, where we believe that you have to improve yourself before you could try to make any kind of effort to try to do anything else on the planet Earth. And most of us aren't given the opportunity or the encouragement to do an introspection and look at what actually you have deposited inside of yourself. And then you could really do an analysis, and possibly before you go back into the earth, you can do some things that you would feel very proud of before you do. And I just hope and pray, Carl, that we would look a little bit more deeper into what it is that we're doing. And for the sisters, I humbly and respectfully suggest Minister Ava Muhammad. She has a thing on YouTube called Fatherhood, the Black Man's Power Base.

0: And then Sister Donna Muhammad, she does a thing called Mary Magdalene, a woman in America. And I think if we start to really look for a real supreme intelligence, I think we're going to have to challenge ourselves to do such. And it's fear that usually restrict us, because most of us know that we're still kind of afraid to be around the Honorable Minister Louis Farrakhan, even though his history. And lastly, Carl, when we look at an example, this man been married for 77 years, right? And then he showed us how to give your commitment to God and to keep it throughout your entire life, and even until death. And I think if we are all looking for an example, I think the examples that we have, they're better than anybody. I mean, well, they are superior in the ideology of marriage and everything else. I think we have some wonderful examples. Even my mother and father, they stayed together until they passed together in the same year. And I just think we have examples, and many times we don't highlight those people because sometimes we don't know them. And thank you, as always, Brother Carl, for allowing me the opportunity to break bread with you.
1: No, I want to thank you for bringing up the name of Sister Ava Muhammad. She used to be, as you have listened for some time, you probably have, I hope you have, you would hear her here. She was also one of our power talkers. That was a powerful sister right there, Sister Ava Muhammad. So I just thank you for bringing her name up. You know what they say, once you mention their name, they never depart. They're still with us. And long live the spirit of Sister Ava Muhammad. Thank you, Carl. Thank you for sharing your thoughts with us this morning.
0: Thank you. Peace and
1: best. All right, family. 28 after the top of the hour on this Open Phone Friday. Let's go to Cleveland, the Truth Teller. There's on line 3. Grand Rising Truth Teller, your thoughts on this Open Phone Friday.
2: Grand Rising, Kwesi. Kevin, let me say this, Kwesi, first of all. Let me show you some love and give you some flowers like the brothers yesterday, like the brother from Vegas earlier. Kevin mentioned something like a week or two ago. He said you were the dean of the classroom. Hey, man, you need to finesse that and use it in advertising or whatever. You know, finesse it a little bit. You the dean of the radio classroom. You know, so we do appreciate you, man, because whether you know, I've been listening to black radio for a long time. And I tell you this, Kwesi, there's certain shows I listen to and certain shows I won't. And although I don't agree with everybody, you put on an excellent show. So just show you some love right there. And that transfers into what I want to say. One of my favorite guests that come on your show is Professor Manu Ampin, and I'm hoping I'm pronouncing his name right, because the brother's deep, man. I like his. And this is what I do, Carl. I study some of these guests you have, some of these folks that's in our community, the way they carry themselves, the education, so forth. Professor Manu Ampin, man, the brother, I like his cool demeanor, man, the way he come off, and he respectful, he dignified, but he's strong and he assertive, but he don't have to raise his voice or to dog you or nothing like that. I like the way the brother maneuver, so I'm going to reach out to him because I want to learn some more of his research techniques. But that leads me into another guest you had on, man, which was brilliant. The brother from Detroit, who you had on in the last week or two, who talked about the Democratic Socialists and the age of the politicians. And that's where I want to start today, because I tell you, I agree with everything that brother said. Everything, Kwesi, everything he said. And here's my contention. We need an age limit and term limits for Congress. None of these folks, man, black or white, and I'm giving my reasons why. When you look at Donald Trump, just for instance, this man, 80 plus, he falling asleep, and we got a world leader who leading the country and supposed to be leading the world, and this man can't stay awake for 20 minutes. But it ain't just him.
1: Hold up for a second there, a truth teller, twin nine away from the top. What you said is correct, but have you noticed the silence from his followers? They don't seem to have a problem with that.
2: You got to expect that. You know, if people ain't going to ridicule or critique what they for. They're going to find excuses to validate. And this is what I'm saying, the hypocrisy of the Democratic Party and the Republicans. Because a lot of them got these folks. We not saying that these folks are not mentally competent, that they've lost their faculties, but at 80 years old plus, it's time for you to move on and let other people get in. You don't have a right to that seat. But I'm going to give you my reasons why. One, as you see modern day, Donald Trump, what's the man name? You know, the one who was on a hospital bed, Mitch McConnell. We got black ones who die in office. But only thing you got to do is look at history and how it affects. And this is what I'm saying. Something wrong with these people. You look at, they complained about the Supreme Court. The Supreme Court happened just because you guys doing what you keep doing, dying in office. That woman was so selfish in the Democratic Party. They didn't even put pressure on RBG to get off the Supreme Court. She died on there. If you cared about your country or the party or the people, you wouldn't have died on the Supreme Court. You would have stepped down, and you didn't see none of the Democrats, including the black ones, didn't put no pressure on. Two, already gave you modern day. And three, what it shows, Quasi, it shows that these folks are selfish. If you've been in office 30, 40 years, and here's my other point, what I would like to see, that if people don't want term or age limits, we need a descendant law or relative law, some sort of provisions. Like Lindsey Graham, his sister shouldn't be appointed to that. If you've been in Congress 30 or 40 years, your kids, your brothers, your sisters, your nephews, your first and second, they should be. You didn't spend too much time in Congress. Nobody in your family should be able to go to Congress for the next 50 years. Think about that, Quasi. If you having people do 40, 50 years in Congress, that's only two people every century. That's ridiculous. It's showing how selfish these people are because they feel they have a right to these seats. And something is
1: right. And
2: wrong.
1: Let me drop this in on you, Truth Teller. You talked about Lindsey Graham. His sister, she was in a debate with her opponent the other day, and she failed miserably. They asked about foreign policy.
2: I saw the clips of but that's
1: okay,
2: what I'm saying.
1: Okay, so, that's what, yeah. Well, go ahead, since you saw that, yeah.
2: Yeah, but this is what I'm saying. So that brother was on point, man, that has to change. Now, I like to give a few solutions, but here's my thing, Quasi. I'm a poor ghetto dude. Was born in the projects. Barely graduated high school. You understand what I'm saying? I'm considered a lowlife, but I'm cool with that, right? Because a lot of these folks who have the intelligence, they know better, and they know some of the things we need. So it makes you wonder why. Because, Quasi, when you look at reparations, money, we need more. One of the things, Quasi, when you're in court, and any lawyer can vouch for this, and I'm not an attorney, but when you go into civil court, one of the things you're doing is you want to be made whole. That means you want to be to the state that you were before whatever harm came to you, right? Black folks thinking reparations is only money. Why hadn't the Congressional Black Caucus, one of the things they should have done, Quasi, long time ago, right? Because all these people claim they fighting against white supremacy. How are you fighting against white supremacy and you constantly handing down your slave master name? My name is Heathcliff Huxtable. You know, you handing that slave master name down century after century after century, and you claiming that you're free. Hey, you're not, right? One of the things they could have done was pass a law, Quasi, where any descendant of African slaves, you don't have to pay for a name change, right? A lot of these intelligent folks been around the world, traveling. Canada, for instance. Canada has emerging schools, right? This is why I disagree with the brother who said, the professor who was on, who said that we hadn't failed our kids. Yes, we have. We failed these black folks miserably, man. Because what we should have been doing with these emerging schools, we keep saying, well, the kids don't know who they are. They don't. That's because they ain't been taught. And you expecting white folks to teach them instead of yourself, right? So what we can have is emerging schools, brother, where you take classes, all your academics, in whatever language, right? And so you could do it in different African dialects, so forth and so on, where you got to have these folks communicate with the people. You got to have them connect with the people. But we expecting black folks to go through life, get in their 20s, 30s, and 40s, and all of a sudden be African. You ain't been taught to be African. you understand what I'm saying? So there's a lot of things, Quasi, that could be done differently. And I haven't decided whether I'm going to vote or not, but I want these people to give me a reason to vote. Now, the Democratic Socialists, they trying to give me a reason. But the black Democrats, like that brother said, man, they just, they suspect now. They done lost credibility because all these years you haven't done anything. And with the brilliance in our community, man, I'm a ghetto project dude, man. If I got the sense about some of this stuff, I know these high educated people do, but why why aren't they doing it? If you want your kids to be African, don't wait till they're in their 40s. They're your kids, but they're grown folks now. You feel? So it's just a lot of things, Kwesi, and we need to correct this. But I want to say, brother, thanks, man, for having some of them great guests on. I appreciate it, even though we don't always give you your flowers. You got a lot of people listen to your show, and we listen to these folks. We study them and everything, man. And you got some great guests. Keep them coming. And definitely before the November election, get that brother from Detroit back on once or twice, man, so we can gauge what's happening. Because I already knew what was going to happen a couple years ago when Kamala Harris lost. I knew that. Because black folks are frustrated and they're angry. And the black Democrats ain't just addressing nothing. But anyway, I ain't going to hold up too long, man. I appreciate you, Kwesi. And think about that slogan, man. Use that somehow, man. Because, it was thanks, brilliant what Kevin said, but twisted, man. Right. But appreciate you, Kwesi. Thanks.
1: 23 away from the top. Yeah, he's talking about Dennis Boatwright out of Detroit. Yeah, we'll have Dennis back on. Family, it's an open phone Friday. Free your mind and reach out to us at 800-450-7876. 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
4: So, traffic this go around brought to you by attorney Big Al, the law officer Richard Klein. We got an accident and traffic is crawling out in East Baltimore. This is on 95 northbound and some lane closures between Moravia Road moving towards Pulaski Highway, and watch out for crawling traffic from Eastern Avenue. Looking at slow ups moving into the Harbor Tunnel on 95 southbound, and as you come out towards Key Highway, traffic is slow. Also, heavy traffic here on 895 southbound. This is in between the north and south end of the Harbor Tunnel. As we look at the inner loop of the Beltway on the west side between Stevenson Road moving up towards the 83s, it's actually slow. As you make your way towards the top side of the Beltway on the outer loop from Providence Road, and actually traffic volume picks up at Harford Road as you make your way there. 97 southbound towards 32 is slow. When you get into an accident, call 911 first, then call attorney Big Al. 1-800-HURT-123. That's 1-800-HURT-123. 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

0: Hey, guys and family, thanks for rolling with us on this Friday morning. Thanks for starting your weekend with us. It's an Open Forum Friday. This is where we give you a chance to free your mind. And that means all that means is think for yourself and leave the talking points behind. You know how to reach us, 800-450-7876. Before we go back to the calls, let me just remind you, coming up next week, some of our guests include researcher, Professor Mae-Nwan Pim will be here. Also, investigative journalist Greg Pallister will join us. Black Lawyers for Justice founder, attorney Malik Shabazz will be here as well, along with math guru, Brother Akhil Parker. So if you are in Baltimore, keep that radio locked in real tight on 1010 WOLB. If you're in the DMV, the Washington metropolitan area, we're on 1450 WOL. All right, let's take some more calls. Let's go to Cliff. Cliff's calling from Connecticut. He's online too. Grand Rising, Cliff, your thoughts on this Open Phone Friday.
1: Hey, Grand Rising, Brother Kyle and Brother Kevin. And also, let me say the last caller, the truth teller, and prior to that, Brother Kyle, He was on point. And we're talking about the upper echelon, the Boule and the Divine Nine. And let me also add to this, Brother Carl. Your show is one of the best and most informative shows that I've ever listened to. So I always say that, and there's some truth to that. And that's the reason. And let me also include in the Divine Nine our black preachers. I've never seen a disunified group of Negro preachers. And what I mean by that, you got half that are supportive of the Democratic Party, and then you got half, man, that are supportive of Trump. I never seen that. And you will not see that in the Nation of Islam. So all the ministers, man, are on one accord under the leadership and guidance of the Honorable Minister Louis Farrakhan. There's unity there. And so if you have this unity amongst preachers and clergy in the black community, how do you expect, men, our community at large to be unified? It just ain't going to happen. You know, and so the politicians, our black leaders, and let me give you a perfect example, and I'm almost done. So in terms of reparations, what I totally agree that we should have. Now, the issue is that our black leadership, whoever you want to call them, whoever you want to notify them, whether it be the NAACP, who just had a convention in Chicago, whether it be the Urban League, all our fraternity and sororities, nobody has not come together and put emphasis on reparations. Why not? So now, do we expect the Democratic Socialists, Mandani, and these Arabs, man, to mention reparations for black people? Because we damn sure ain't going to get it from white Republicans, the Republican Party. And you know what? Speaking of that, and the black leaders, Byron Donalds, right, down in Florida, who just won the primary, he ain't going to talk about reparations because none of them do. And you know why? As it relates to relationships, all the Republican black men got white wives. And they feel, man, that they got to, man, have white. Correct me if I'm wrong, and some of your listeners, Joseph from Massachusetts, he's an avid Trump supporter. They got white wives. So they want to assimilate with white people. And this is what they do. So they won't bring up reparations. That's why it's so important, man, that our so-called black leadership talks about reparations, because it's needed. If we don't do it, nobody else will. And that's what I'm saying, it's necessary.
0: Yeah, well, let me ask you this, Cliff. Cliff, if nobody's talking about reparations, is that going to stop you from voting?
1: No, and you know what? Good question. Good question, Carl. And let me put it back to you. Right? Say again, if Donald Trump were to switch parties and he were to be the nominee for the Democratic Party in the presidential election in 2028, and his son replaces him with the Republican Party, so Donald Trump Jr., he becomes the nominee for the Republican Party, and then Trump all of a sudden wants to put mess in the game, and he becomes a Democrat, what do black voters do in that case?
0: You're asking me what I would do? I'm not a Democrat.
1: Yes.
0: I'm independent, but I wouldn't be voting. I don't believe in voting for the lesser of two evils. I don't believe in voting for evil. So
1: right, but you just said how important voting is. So this is what you do. And I want your listeners to understand this. How many black Americans do we have, African Americans we have in America? Oh, they're 80,000, whatever that number is. But my point is that if we just, and this is what I'm a minister, Louis Farrakhan, if we all came collectively and did a write-in campaign. So all the blacks, we went to the polls, we voted, but we did a write-in. Reparations. Now, wouldn't that have an impact on white Democrats and the Republican Party, Brother Carl?
0: I don't think the numbers don't match. I don't think it would. They don't care about us. Either group, you know that.
1: You know what I'm saying is that
0: neither party cares about us.
1: Right. But they want our vote. They want our vote. And that's the whole problem. They want our vote and we get nothing for it. So they take advantage of our vote. So what I'm saying is that, and I'm with you 100% in terms of independent. What I'm saying, let them stop taking advantage of our vote. Let our vote count. So all of us, man, go to the polls in 2028 and vote reparations. That was in a message to both white Democrats and white Republicans, in my opinion.
0: All right. Does that make a little bit of sense? Yep.
1: Thank you.
0: Gotcha. Thanks, Cliff. Cliff calling us from Connecticut, the 10 away from the top. Yeah, Lawrence is in Texas. He's on line one. Lawrence, Grand Rising, your thoughts on this Open Forum Friday.
2: Grand Rising, my brother. My thoughts is simply this. Life is not difficult. Life is not hard. We make it difficult and we make it hard. You know, they say practice what you preach and they say lead by example. Carl, this is, you know, I'm going to give my brief explanation of what's wrong with us in Black America. One thing we got to understand and accept, all of us don't have the same life experiences in raising our family, in dealing with white folks, in dealing with a whole host of other issues. All of us don't have the same life experiences. With that being said, I'm blue collar, third generation auto worker. I'm retired. I'm on my third career. My wife got 41 years. She's third generation. Carl, here is the point that I'm making. We are not hired for money. My son is a federal agent. My daughter works for the city of Arlington, master's degree, a.k.a. blah, blah, blah. She got credentials up to Yahoo. Did nobody help me raise my kids? I worked two jobs, took them to my second job. No family, no friends, no government. Nobody helped us. And we did it. I have never taken a vacation. I never went anywhere where I couldn't take my kids. I say all this to sum it up and say this. If we can't raise our kids, we done already lost the battle. We sit here and talk about the white man. I'm so tired of Black folks talking about white supremacy and Blacks and what white folks are doing. We ain't raising our kids. We ain't protecting our women. We ain't schooling our young people. And we ain't addressing teen pregnancy in our community. My daughter is not married. She's 33. My son ain't married. They ain't got babies. They waiting for the right one. I done raised a young Black daughter to be the wife of a good Black man. If my Black brothers and sisters who listening to my voice can't take heed to this, when you have kids, you cease to live for yourself. You live for your kids. I had to do it. It was doggone hard. It's still hard because I'm still active in their life. But if I can do it and I come from a big Black dysfunctional family, when I hear Black folks talking about white supremacy, but their kids got babies, they ain't taking care of their wives, they ain't raising their sons. Come on, Carl. In the real world, classic example, down here in Texas, and I was telling Kevin, you know, I'm from the hood, number 12 out of 13, big Black dysfunctional family. If I can succeed in life, then that tells you what's my key. The key to succeeding in life is having two beliefs, your belief in God and your belief in yourself, and doing the right thing. We all know what's right, but we choose not to do right, and then we're going to blame white supremacy. White folks don't care about us. They ain't even worried about us because we're killing each other. We dogging each other out. They sitting back laughing. But you got the educated elites in our community, the PhDs, the people on Black Talk Radio. You are probably about the only Black man on Black Talk Radio who brings real people, real Black people to the show. You compare yourself to all these other programs on Sirius XM and everywhere else, and you stand 10 feet ahead of them. Why is that, Carl? Why ain't more Black people in talk radio doing what you doing, Carl? See, Carl, this is what I'm saying. We are our own worst enemies. And we're afraid to call each other out. Carl, if you can have all these brothers and sisters on your show who bring in real content to the conversation, Carl, look at what Black Talk Radio does. Let me
0: just stop because we're not into comparisons. Lawrence, hold up, Lawrence. We're not into comparisons on any level. This is what Dr. Fox told us. We're always comparing with each other. We don't do that. Once you get conscious, you don't do that because you understand that there's a learning curve for some people. Some people, as far as being conscious, some people haven't, like you say, you don't believe in white supremacy. That means that you don't understand it. You're confused. Like Neely Fuller said, if you don't understand how the system of racism, white supremacy works and all that it entails, then you are totally confused. And you're confused because you just admitted that you just don't understand it. So we'll start right there. So just remember, Lawrence, and I'm gonna let you go because we got to move on. There's a different stages of development between many of us. Many of us came here brainwashed. Some are waking up. We're on a different level. Some are still in grade school. Some are at the PhD level. So just be patient with our family. And I thank you for your call. Six away from the top there, family. Let's move on. Let's go to line three. Carl's in Northern Virginia. Carl, your thoughts on this Open Phone Friday?
3: Hey, good morning, Carl. Thank you for taking my call, and good morning to the audience. Can you hear me?
0: Sure.
3: Hey, listen. One of your earlier callers had mentioned the Black Caucus, and we're closing in on their annual legislative weekend, which is in September, towards the end of September. And one of the things that I've noticed is that they keep having this legislative weekend, which the registration price for it, is already something that is going to put people, at a disadvantage or discourage people from even wanting to participate. And considering you got 300,000 Black women who are out of work, you're going to have even the people who really need to be able to access our legislators, can't even get into this event. To even have access to them. And so, one of the problems or challenges, however you want to look at it, is that our leaders are tone deaf when it comes to dealing with us. Now, they would advertise this as an opportunity for us to get hands on with them or whatever. But you've been there. I met you there at the legislative weekend. You know that those when they do that thing, it's just a dog and pony show. And it's just another example of how our Black legislators, many of them, not all of them, but too many of them, are tone deaf and out of touch with even how to get in touch with their own constituency. And I mean, like the brother was talking about reparations, that should be a part and parcel issue for every Black legislator up there in Congress and in the Senate, is reparations.
0: And Carl, we're going to let you go, but thank you for sharing that. And family, you want to respond to what Carl said or you want to have a different opinion, reach out to us, 800-450-7876. We're going to take a quick break. We'll be back next.
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0: And Grand Rising family, thanks for starting your weekend with us. It's an open forum Friday. That's the end of the program. This is how it works. If there was a topic that you think we should have discussed and we didn't, and even if we did and somehow you think we came up a little short, I admit that might have happened. Hit us up. Or if there's something going down in your corner of the world and you think the rest of the universe would benefit from hearing about it, as long as it's free and legal, we'd love to hear from you. So free your mind and then reach out to us. Again, our number is toll free. It's also worldwide. It's 800-450-7876. All right, let's go to line four. Liv's calling us from D.C. Grand Rising. Liv, your thoughts on this Open Phone Friday.
1: Good morning, Carl. Can you possibly have someone from the U.K. on your show that knows something about what's going on with the aftermath of the death of Professor Jason Arday, who was accused of plagiarism? And I do know that the person that accused him of plagiarism is suspended, but I don't know what's going to happen after that. And then one more thing on...
0: before you go there, before we move on to the second one, let me just say, we got quite a few listeners in the UK, in London, Hackney, what are those places, East London, and also in Manchester, Marseille, Manchester, Birmingham. We got a sister, elderly sister, who lives in Wales, and she listens. They listen on the podcast. So last week, somebody called who was in London, said they couldn't pick up the show live, and some of you have heard Paul, who calls us all the time from London. He pitched in and says he'll show them how to pick it up live, because somehow of the channels in the UK are maybe blocked. I know it's not on our side because I've spoken to our engineers. But yeah, that's a good, I'll tell you what, because I'm not sure if everybody in our family, in our audience, is familiar with that story which you mentioned. So can you just back up and just tell them what happened?
1: What I know about it is Professor Jason Arday was one of the youngest black professors at Cambridge University, I believe, and he was accused of plagiarism, and apparently it had been going on for a while, and the media, he got battered real bad between academic community and the media over there in the UK, and I guess he just couldn't take it anymore, and he's no longer with us as a result. His last name is spelled Arday, A-R-D-A-Y, if anybody wants to look it up and get more details about what's going on with the situation or what happened. But that's pretty much all I know about, and that's why I was wondering if somebody could call in.
0: Yeah, I will. I'll reach out, because, we had one of our listeners, and they text me late. They wanted Dr. Horn to talk about it, Dr. Gerald Horn talk about it. It was too late for Dr. Horn. Yeah, I will try and find somebody who can discuss that for us with Liv. What else is
1: going on? And one more thing. When it comes to reparations, I see the conferences online, and I've been to a few. They're underattended, I think. I think a lot of them are poorly attended. But for people that call in and concerned about reparations, if an event comes to your town or if you see one online, try to join in. And that's all I have to say about that. Because it just
0: before you
1: just
0: go, though, let me pose this question. Before you go, let me pose it. Is reparations a deal breaker for you when it comes to voting?
1: It's not a deal breaker for me. It's important, but definitely not a deal breaker.
0: Gotcha. Thanks, Liv. Thank you for sharing your thoughts this morning. Five at the top there. Brother Haki is joining us from Baltimore. He's on line five. Grand Rising, Brother Haki, your thoughts on this Open Phone Friday.
2: Yes, sir. Grand Rising to you, Brother Carl. Appreciate the many great speakers that you had on this week. A lot of things have gone on, for instance, in Baltimore. And I did make it to one of the UNIA events, but I just say, for instance, like last night, Brother Carl, it's always good to hear, from national speakers, et cetera, but, and, many people work, internationally, but, I like, kind of grassroots, like building, people that I know and see and, can connect with. And so last night, for instance, there was Associated Black Charities. They had they do these what's called community conversations. And so they bring together different institutional partners, resources, networks. One thing that I've tried to do, and not be an ideologue or, not just try to stay in one little particular crew, is to learn how to be a resourceful networker and to know who the leaders and resources are within our community. And, you know, Associated Black Charities, for instance, they've been doing these conversations for the past 3 to 4 years, but they've been in existence over 40 in the Baltimore area. And, you know, it's just interesting. I mean, sometimes, you know, when I hear people, you know, talking about coming together and unity and, you know, people, you know, go in their silos. And I think, you know, sometimes we limit ourselves by only wanting to listen to one particular group or one individual waiting on a savior. I am not waiting on a individual savior. Can't one person teach me anything? I can read books. We have Everyone's Place bookstore in Baltimore. So we can, in Baltimore, we're a little different and special. But what I also mentioned, for instance, you know, the brother mentioned the CBC, and, you know, there's a lot of conversation about, you know, the Invest Fest. I don't know if you've been hearing conversations about that, Carl.
0: What was that again?
2: About that Invest Fest conference in Atlanta.
0: Atlanta. Yeah. I heard some talk about that. Yeah.
2: Okay, well, let me just give a quick point. Now, I'm a tie it into the CBC. So many people were, you know, saying how, you know, the cost, et cetera, et cetera. And I realized we're going to be at different levels. And this is why, for instance, you know, individuals who have some education, some resources have to, you know, spend a balanced amount of time. For instance, you know, in spaces where our underprivileged brothers and sisters, like this event last night was at Penn North, the ground where Freddie Gray happened. And we had like 20, 30 people there. And, I, you know, none of the officials, you know, I mean, there was one good brother, Brother Braxton, that came. But, you know, not to say that people weren't busy or anything, but we, as individuals who have resources, knowledge, we have to make it our business to balance out between those individuals who have, you know, education and resources, and as well as those that are not. So it was a very intense and detailed conversation, but ultimately we have to, you know, be an asset to our community. And some people, you know, they had that thing called assets over liabilities. Well, we have to create assets within our community. And I like to say, and definitely the CBC is coming up. You know, definitely Maryland, you know, Black Caucus, you know, the foundation as well. We're going to have a Maryland Day there, of course. And so, you know, it's sort of.
0: Well, let me jump in and ask you a couple of questions for you, Brother Akif, before you go to the Congressional Black Caucus. Okay. The Invest Conference, because it was reported that some of them or some people at that conference were concerned they didn't get a lot of support from the city of Atlanta. And I know the mayor pushed back. Did you hear anything about that?
2: Yes. And ultimately, with that, there was sort of like a reconciliation with that. I mean, it did rub, you know, a significant amount of people in Atlanta the wrong way. So a lot of people were discussing that. And, you know, for me, we have to learn how to have a level of, and I'm talking to myself, you know, in terms of, you know, not rubbing everybody, not kind of being, you know, just brutal, you know, in our communication style, you know, because you can't burn all of your bridges. And that's one thing that I learned. And you got to build the right allies, you know, and that's, I know there's some people, like you mentioned about reparations, and, you know, there's going to be a time and a place for conversations, but not everybody, all Black elected officials, they're not going to be walking around talking about reparations all day, every day. I mean, I don't know, like, do you counsel them out just because they don't do that? It's a lot of things in policy that I see, for instance, in Black, you know, even the elected officials in the state of Maryland, they just not going to be talking about reparations all day, every day. So sometimes, you know, some activists, we just have to get practical and real about the balance between our own, like the brother just said, in terms of what he does, you know, for his family. I mean, there's a delicate balance between talking about racism, white supremacy, but, you know, of course, we have to make right choices with our life and be a resource, you know, for our community to help people create the right decisions. So yes, but yeah, that was sort of, but yeah, that was a lot more that went on after that call, and it's a lot of drama. But 31,000 people showed up in Atlanta, and you know, the Black Caucus last year had over 20,000. So we certainly should be there, and even that march on, you know, Washington next week. You know, for what it's worth, 63rd anniversary.

anniversary of the March on Washington and the 1963 March on Washington. I know people don't want to march and no more, but I think we can learn from each other and continue to organize with the people that, you know, that have

0: The daytime and the nighttime. You mentioned Maryland, because every state has is a hotel. And you go to this hotel, this, you go to California's party, you go to Maryland's party, DC's party, all these different hotels. And it seemed like a lot of the emphasis was placed on that, the party side of the Black Caucus meeting. Your thoughts?
1: No. Good point, Carl. And let me just, you know, share. This is my analysis. I'm from Baltimore. Like, look, we are like 60 minutes, 30, 40, 50 minutes from D.C. Like, look, I mean, I'm not like one of these Negro partiers. Like, I don't just be trying to turn up. I go for the knowledge. I mean, I do network, you know, at certain events. I'm not aimlessly wandering, just trying to meet anybody anytime. You know, some people go to, one person invited me to the California party once. I went once with Maxine Waters, but I'm not just there socializing. Like, I'm there to get knowledge and to meet the right people. And so, you know, I don't need to meet everybody. And, you know, Dr. George Frazier, one of my mentors, he said he went to the Congressional Black Caucus every year, except once, except one year. And that's one of the reasons that he was able to build a network. And so, you know, I just listen to people who are wise and responsible. And, you know, if it's just an hour away and some of the events you can go to for free, it's just an opportunity. I know a lot of Black people in Baltimore, Black professionals, Black cultural Pan-Africanists, they, you know, want to diss it or whatever. Like, look, I'm meeting real powerful people, and that's what we need. We need resourceful allies. The global allies come there. Black scholars come there. Dr. Leonard Jeffries, you know, I see him every once in a while as well. So so I'm like, look, you know, we got to tap in. It's just tap in, especially for those in the Maryland area. Like, we have no excuses. The real leaders are coming to listen and learn. If you're not, like, just stay in your lane and let, you know, people who are striving to learn to show up. Don't intimidate, like some of these elders tried to intimidate me and tell me not to go or make fun. But I'm getting the right knowledge. Well, let me jump in again.
0: Another critique, though, Brother Hockey, was there's not enough emphasis on stuff for the young people. You know, that's another. There's two critiques I hear about that. So I just wanted, because you, since you're going out, I hope you report to us if you see that, if they do have things for the young people to do or address their issues. That's the concern I hear from young people. They say, these old folks, it's old folks' party. That's what the young people tell me when I ask them about the Congressional Black Caucus annual meeting. So have you been there? Have you seen a lot of, you know, areas where they're dealing with the problems and the issues of our young people?
1: Well, I would say, you know, sometimes, you know, it's like one of those things, Carl, when you know, like when some of the issues kind of like roll over into like the youth. I mean, obviously you need sessions that deal exactly with some of the youth, and I'm sure it's definitely, because what happens, Carl, the CBC Foundation put this on, and so, you know, and they have a strong board. I serve with the Maryland Congressional Black Caucus Foundation, and, you know, I know that throughout, not just that, but, you know, during other times, their foundation, and I don't need to try to protect them, I don't speak for them, but, you know, I know that sometimes things do and may slip through the cracks, but, you know, it's, you know, policy can be, you know, one of those things where it affects everybody and maybe they don't, but I'm like, for instance, the hip hop caucus. I mean, I'm sorry, what's the brothers? There's a hip hop group that, you know, always there. I can't recall his name, but they always there. They always doing something for the youth. So I, you know, that's one thing I recognize, that part, you know. So, but I can see where, I mean, generally speaking, it's mostly older people present there, because the Congress people are like in their 70s and 80s sometimes. So it's just one of those things. But that's where we got to spread the word and, you know, encourage young people. And, you know, sometimes each one bring one, you know, like I did last night, bring a young person, you know, into these spaces, because, you know, the sooner they get plugged in, the sooner they can take over leadership. But, you know, you have older people that don't want to give up leadership as well, Carl. So that's another challenge.
0: All right.

0: Thank you, brother Hockey.
1: Thank you, Carl.
0: Thank you for sharing your thoughts.
1: Keep up the good work, brother.
0: All right, family, we got to move on. We got to take a short break. And when we come back, we'll take more of your phone calls. You know how to reach us. Our telephone number is 800-450-7876. It's an open phone Friday. Free your mind. And all that means, family, is just to think for yourself. You know, leave those talking points behind and reach out to us. And again, we'll take your phone calls next.

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0: And Grand Rising family, thanks for rolling with us on this Friday morning. Thanks for starting your weekend with us at 21 minutes after the top of the hour. It's an Open Phone Friday. That's the name of the program. Free your mind and reach out to us at 800-450-7876. Sly's up next. He's calling from Detroit. He's on line one. Grand Rising, Sly, your thoughts on this Open Phone Friday? So we lost Sly, hung up. All right, let's go to Gwen. Gwen's on line two. She's calling from Baltimore. Grand Rising, Gwen.
1: Grand Rising, so glad to hear you all this morning. Listen, about the young people, I'm glad that conversation came up because we are, as you know, the incident that happened at the 7-Eleven, as a result of that, a movement has started. It's called the Clarion Call. And what we're doing is we're calling all organizations dealing with young people, not just young people, families, whatever community resource you have. We want us all to come together and be available for our community. So the Clarion Call has been continuing, not just for the incident that happened at the 7-Eleven, but for our young people to say to them that we are here. We are in this community. We can't do this by ourselves. Brother Hakeem said the right thing. There are organizations that are not mentioning a lot of things, but they're doing the work. 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We are us. I can't begin to name the many organizations, the Brothers, the Peace Movement kids. I can't begin to mention the organizations that are dealing with young people. 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And we're doing that by having a first day of school call. It's a Clarion Call for the first day of school. We're asking any organizations to align with their community school. 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We're not admonishing them. 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All we're saying is that we're here in the community for you. We are here. We're going to every school that we can. If you have a community organization and you want to go to your neighborhood school, give us a call. 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We would welcome you to join us. We had a call last night where organizations came and joined with us on the call. The Baltimore Teachers Union has partnered with us. We are so proud to have them. They're saying that they would welcome us to be at their schools on the first day. So they're going to help us print up signs. If you need a sign available, you can contact me, or you can pick up a sign from the Baltimore Teachers Union on Metro Drive between 1 and 3 tomorrow on Saturday. If you plan to attend, your organization wants to attend. There's so much going on for our young people, and we want them to know, we want them to know that we are here. We are available to you all, to the families. It's not just, you might need housing. Some young people might be homeless. There are people who are going to be at your school to welcome you, to let you know that not just the first day of school, but every day, we are here in the community for our young people.
0: Gwen, before you go, give us an update.
1: I'm 81 years old. I heard him say
0: Gwen,
1: about
0: before you leave us, what's the update on the elder that was attacked and have these young brothers who did that, have they been caught yet?
1: Yes. Brothers, there's no report on the young brothers, but there's a report on Baba Ade. He, last week, the We Are Us, the young people, listen at this again, the We Are Us organization that walks the street with our young people, giving them all the support that they need, raised $1,500. They presented that to Baba Ade and the Clarion Call as part of their, the reward fund and the help that they're going to provide for Brother Ade. They went to his house. They looked at his house and the condition that it was in. They offered to help him get his house restored back to in his community. They have offered to go back in and help him with his lawn care. The brothers, that's what I'm talking about. We Are Us. We got Brothers of Peace. There are so many young organizations that are doing things in our city for our and about our young people. So, yeah, Brother Ade is doing much better. He's been able to come out and appear at a couple of events. He also continues to have medical needs that are being addressed. So those are our concerns. He's still in and out of pain occasionally, but like I say, he's a fighter. He's a fighter, and he's giving us the energy comes from him because he doesn't give up.
0: Before I let you go, how can folks, if they want to help him, because I know these medical expenses got to be tremendous, and also the other help that he needs, those young fellas who attack this elder, this former Black Panther in Baltimore, you should be thoroughly ashamed of yourselves. And I know the streets know who they are, and they should turn these young men in because they're on the wrong path. But Gwen, how can folks, if they want to help, how do they reach you? Is the way to make a donation?
1: Yes, they can reach us. We have a GoFundMe. They can go on the GoFundMe. It's also Curry and Call Bmore at gmail.com. 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The GoFundMe is up for Brother Ade. Please contribute to it. It will be money well spent because it's helping to make sure that these young people, not only are they apprehended, that's not just the point. We want to make sure that those six young guys and all the other young guys in Baltimore know that that's not the route they have to travel. We have groups that will support them. We'll support them through this whole process. So if they turn themselves in, call one of these organizations. We're all willing to walk with you through this process. We know that this is not the right that you're going to choose because it can only end up in imprisonment or death.
0: Thanks, Gwen.
1: So
0: thanks for sharing the update with us.
1: For you, and we're here for you. And that's what we're saying. We are here for you. If this is not a get-out-of-jail-free card because you have to be held accountable, but we are here to walk with you through that accountability.
0: All right. Thanks, Gwen. Thanks for sharing the update with us. 28 minutes after the top of the hour, Brother Quibina has joined us from Gary, Indiana. Grand Rising, Brother Quibina, your thoughts on this Overphone Friday.
2: Oh, man, just listening and always things happening, man. It's just so much. I don't know, I'm sure people are aware of what happened in Gary, Indiana, in this region on
0: I'm not sure the people do. Hold on a second, Brother Cabana. I'm not sure the people do. You know, the news so these days, man, unless you're really searching for information, you're not going to find out what's going on. So please share with the family what's going down.
2: Well, we had like a land hurricane came through. It's called a derecho. And when it came through, it like wiped out thousands of trees, uprooted so many trees. And we've been out of power here in the region for quite some time. And in Gary, we're going on day 11. And
0: without electricity, 11 days without electricity.
2: Yes.
0: Oh, wow.
2: Yes, 11 days. Some of the areas are coming up, but it's been 11 days and we're looking until they're saying on Tuesday the 25th at 11:59 that we should be back on, but a lot of us are still doubting that the damage was so widespread. And so
0: when I hear stuff like this, the question that really comes to me is the area that's being neglected, was this where most of our folks live?
2: Yeah, the area that's being neglected, concentrated in Gary. Gary is the largest city land-wise in this area. It had been the largest city population-wise for so long, but, you know, those are some of the underlying reasons why we're struggling and we're being neglected as such because of what happened even before August 11th here in this community. But yes, the whole region from some of the south suburbs of Illinois, Chicago, all the way to Michigan City has been affected. But it's really like an apocalypse or something that came through. And people, when I say that, I heard people say, well, you know, y'all got without power, but just think about Gaza. They're without power and got bombs being dropped on them too. So, but yeah, it is pretty tough though. But yeah, we've been neglected. Gary's like a Haiti. It's like Haiti in this area. You know, how dare you overthrow slavery, Toussaint Boukman and Christophe and Dessalines. How dare you, Gary, put a black mayor in Richard Hatch and try to get some independence? You're going to suffer for that. And so we've been suffering for a minute. But what happened on August 11th affected the whole area. It was called a derecho, which is, again, instead of like the tornadoes, which there were a couple of tornadoes here, too, which have like a direct area that they hit. this derecho was widespread. And it just came through and just, again, wiped a lot of things out. Really, the power grid, it exposed what was happening in the power grid. But it's also an anomaly. And so they're working hard. They're trying to get things put back up. But they just came out, like the local power company, NIPSCO, they came out with a list of the cities and the communities that were going to be back on. And nowhere was Gary even mentioned in this list. Gary, Hammond, and East Chicago, those three cities weren't even mentioned in the list. And so people are outraged and are upset about that. And even the mayor got on them too, and others got on them also. So they gave us a date and all that too. But it's a lot. This is all, we're going through it out here.
0: Well, let me ask you something. This is more than a week you guys been without electricity. How are you dealing with that? I mean, I know people got people who got health concerns too, that some of the medicines got to be refrigerated. That's another issue. How do you just do it? Just the food they probably have in the refrigerators that I had to throw out. So how are you guys dealing with that?
2: Doing exactly what you said, having to throw out things in our refrigerators, people coming together. There are some places that are like we were at the YWCA for a minute. Now they moved to the City Life Center in Gary, where people are coming in and sharing food. We have churches that came in from like Mississippi and groups that came in from other places. From Iowa to help some of the tree trimming, are cutting down these trees. We've had power companies come in from Flint, Michigan, and other areas that are coming to help out the entire region and get this work done. But it's also, we've been having issues with mental health issues too. Carl, I saw one of the wildest things I've ever seen. We, Black Lives Matter grassroots and saving our families, we've been providing some dry ice for people. So we're on the way to get the truck. I think it was last Friday, to get some of the dry ice. And I said, oh, wow, look at that uprooted tree leaning on that house, of which there's so many. And I looked down in the area where the tree roots were that had been upheaved, and there was a man laying down in there. I was like, what? And so I asked the sister to pull over. I was with Sister Keely. And lo and behold, they were down there. It was another man, too, and they were fighting underneath the tree. I'm glad she was with me because nobody would believe me. But they were actually fighting, and they were tied up in a wrestling hold or something, and we couldn't get them to let go. One brother had it out with his own mama, had a mental health episode, and the man whose house the tree fell on, he was checking him on it, and they started fighting, and they got knocked down in this. They were in this dirt, actually fighting. And
0: is all this because of the power outage, though?
2: Yeah, or the power outage was out. Everything was out at this time.
0: But I'm saying,
2: was frustration.
0: Was this caused by the power outage? Those two stories you shared with us.
2: Yeah, this story. I'm saying it was caused because they were underneath that tree, and it was a mental health issue that this guy was having, and so there's been other mental health issues that we're dealing with too. Like you said, health, physical health, mental health, and we are even going through it in Gary, with so many issues out here, and so yeah, this is just exacerbating it. And we know it's due to climate change. We know it's due to, I've been living here like over 30 years now. And over the last few years, we've been having many more tornadoes. And this is not the first derecho we have, but nothing to this magnitude. And we're just seeing what's happening with this pollution, the effects of all this pollution and this climate change. We're seeing it right now in real time.
0: Yeah, and the sad thing, this government doesn't believe in climate change. Donald Trump says it's a hoax. But hey, we've seen that this has been the hottest year probably on record. This is going to be this year. And they're forecasting that the winter is going to be a lot of snow up in the north and across the northern states. So interesting. We'll see what happens. But Brother Cabana, thank you, man. Is there, if folks want to help you guys out, is there a website or that they can contribute to? Because I know I know it's like being out that power for one or 2 days max, but more than a week? Wow.
2: Yeah, man, it's more than a week. And again, hopefully it'll be, some places are gradually getting put on. But I mean, if you ride around here at nighttime, it's like straight up dark, and it's with no lights on. You really, it's really a trip. But there are people helping. They're looking to help. We've been, we're having the dry ice, and we're also giving away other supplies and doing things that we can. We're working through saving our families and Black Lives Matter grassroots. And that is that's part of our Christ United Methodist Church in Gary, and there are other ways to help out as well. And so, it's also called, I do want to point out too, that this is going to teach us a lesson in emergency preparedness even when it comes to the energy grid, we have to start diversifying how we get our energy. This stuff is for real. It's out there. We have, like you said, an administration that's just totally in the dark on everything, no pun intended. I mean, they've even passed legislation recently that are allowing the utility companies to put more in their resources to help out corporations like these people who want to put in data centers to help our money, I mean, to have our money that we're paying in our bills to help them out instead of working on the grid. And so there's things like that are happening. Plus, here in Gary, because our people, the unemployment rate is so high, the poverty rate is so high, the people have left so many areas, these yeah. properties are being neglected. There's nobody there to make sure the trees are trimmed or we're staying yeah. away from the
0: grid. We've got to cut this. We'll take our last break. Yeah, we got to cut it right there because okay. we take our last break. And family, I hope the folks are there. We're listening when Mark Van Anaheim said we need a bug out bag. This is when that bug out bag will work real good for you. 23 minutes away from the top there. We're going to take our last break. We'll come back. We'll take more of your phone calls. If you're on hold, we'll get to you. 800-450-7876. Your calls are next.
3: 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We encourage you to listen in. It's a show where after the talk, you got to take action. And if you're a person who wants to take action, this is the show for you.

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12: Carl Nelson back again, family. 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Attorney Malik Shabazz will detail some of the criminal cases he's working on. 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

0: Hey, Grand Rising family. 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
1: Grand Rising to you, Mr. Nelson, and your audience as well. I can't believe that the Baltimore City Police Department hasn't caught those individuals that beat that 74-year-old man almost to death. It's inexcusable. One of the things that come to mind is, where do you think these individuals right now currently at? They're in somebody's house, sleeping, eating, and somebody's harboring these individuals. You know, and when they do catch these individuals, the ones that's harboring them need to go to jail as well. But I'm just amazed that Baltimore City Police Department, I guess they have a youth division, haven't apprehended these individuals and brought them to trial. But that's not why I called. I called about another issue over here in D.C. with the overtime thing. I don't know if you heard about it or mentioned it on the air. About six D.C. police officers, some of them retired, one particular one sergeant, all came out of the 5th District in Northeast D.C. And the amount of $400,000 was made over back in 2024. One of the reasons I brought it up, because you got a judge, TV judge, Jeannie Imperial. You do know that she is the AG for D.C., correct?
0: Right.
1: And only time she gets on the air and to say that that these DC police officers knew that they were going to get caught working overtime that they didn't really work. Mr. Nelson, it really just boils down to greed on the part of these. I think couple of them are still retired, and some of them are still on the job. And, you know, it happens on every police department that you can think of. Down in New Orleans, they had a sergeant they just indicted. He made three times as much as on his salary. So there's the opportunity for officers to make overtime, but not in the proper way. But like I said, Judge Pirro, she's a joke. She's on the air just simply because she doesn't get enough airtime like she used to get on Fox 5 News on the cable news. But
0: let me jump in here for a second, Eric, because we did talk about it. Kevin mentioned it earlier this week, and you know, we talked about this is why people say defund the police. Maybe this is the kind of money that they're talking about with cops that got their hands in the till, the dirty cops. Your thought on that? Because you say you were a former police officer, so do you agree with when they say defund the police? Is this the kind of message they're sending?
1: No, absolutely not. You know. D.C. is not a corrupt type of police department that you have in some other larger municipality. And for the most part, most of the officers out there worked overtime. They don't have no other choice. You have to understand, D.C. Police Department has to work all these details when people come here for different details. They require not the park police, not the different other police departments there, the Capitol Hill Police Department, and so forth. They require the D.C. Police Department to work these details. And so the officers have to change their hours. They're on 10-hour shift. They may have to work 12-hour shift. They get off at 6 o'clock in the evening and got to be back at 6 o'clock that morning, right back, you know, those type of hours. So, I mean, in essence, what I'm trying to say, there really is no need for you to cheat on your overtime when you're forced to work overtime. And I'm probably mainly talking about the uniform officers. Now, you know, these individuals that I think that they have captured, have gotten, who have indicted detectives and stuff, where they working the hours, putting the hours in. And then I think it's more to come. I think it's some more officers to come. But to defund the police because you got a few bad apples, And I don't, you know, some people might say, well, the whole barrel is rotten. You know, I wouldn't make a statement like that to say that. But, you know, most of the officers, you know, they don't have no choice. Again, I'm being redundant. They don't have any choice up but to work overtime because of the need for personnel to work these details that they're mandated to do. So, but, you know, it just irritates me that Judge Pirro gets on TV because she wants to get on there. She's in the wrong job. Trump should have never appointed her as AG. But you see what we have for his administration shouldn't be where they are. And that's my 2 cent rant for today. Thank you for taking my call, sir.
0: Thanks, Eric. Thank you for sharing with that. Of course, Jean Pirro, she's that press conference was just for one person, in the White House. It wasn't for the rest of the country or the rest of the district. 12 away from the top of the hour. It's an open phone Friday. Jay's joining us from Detroit. He's on line 4. Grand Rising, Jay, your thoughts on this open phone Friday?
2: Grand Rising, Carl. I just wanted to quickly give some information about one of the commercials that's been running on your station, too, about the governor's race in Michigan. I just want all the people from Michigan that listen to your show, and there's a lot of us, that it's misleading, that commercial. And I got a request. Maybe you guys could schedule somebody from the
0: Let me share this for you, Jay. The commercials you hear in Michigan, people in Virginia don't hear. The people in L.A. don't hear. It's the streaming people. It's not Radio 1 doing it.
2: Okay, very good. But like I say, there's still a lot of people that listen from Michigan, and they.
0: And that's exactly why they put the commercials there, all commercials, because they know the people are listening, and that's why they slip those special commercials for the Michigan listeners, and that's why that's there. But what's misleading about the commercial? Now you get a chance to tell the world. So what's the misleading about those commercials?
2: Okay, we got a race between the Secretary of State now, Jocelyn Benson, and a congressman, John James. John James happens to be an African American, but he's a Republican and he's a Trumpster. And so this commercial is talking about an organization that Jocelyn Benson was a board, you know, a committee person on the board. And they never give the name. They give the acronym SPLC, which is a Southern Poverty Law Center. And so they're saying this is a radical organization, and they've even given money to the Ku Klux Klan. And all this comes from because the Department of Justice is charging this, you know, as they've been doing, attacking civil rights groups. Southern Poverty Law Center has a long history of fighting for people's civil rights, especially blacks, you know, originating in the South. And the commercial also talks about how they're giving money to the Ku Klux Klan. And what that was about is that they had people that were infiltrating the Ku Klux Klan, and they bought them some robes or whatever so they could infiltrate the group. And they're presenting it like they support the Ku Klux Klan. So I just wanted to clear that up for us Michigan people that are listening to that and to look into the Southern Poverty Law Center and what's going on with them legally. So that's the point I wanted to make. They're definitely playing toward the black community because, you know, John James is African-American.
0: Yeah. And you know what? Unfortunately, a lot of that's going to take place between now and November. A lot of that. It's going to be a lot of those things.
2: So I'm sure in other local communities, they probably do the same thing with the governor's race in Florida now that Byron Donalds is in there. You know, just hope black people around the country don't go for the dog whistles that they're throwing out and look at the policies, not necessarily the color of somebody's skin. As the old saying goes, skin folks are not our kin folks. So just wanted to get at that. You know, and I don't really talk too much about politics, but, you know, I found that very interesting.
0: Yeah, well, thanks for shedding light on that, Jay. Thank you for sharing that with us. And to all the folks in Michigan, you heard what Jay said. Thanks, Jay. 8 minutes away from the top of the hour. Let's keep rolling. Let's go to San Diego, though. Alan's waiting for us. He's on line two. Grand Rising. Alan, your thoughts on this Open Phone Friday.
3: How are you doing there, Mr. Nelson? I was thinking about, I'm kind of worried about those soldiers that that served on the USS Lincoln, because like when they get back and go to shore in San Diego, I think that's where they're in. That's where they came from. I think that they're going to be briefed on, the soldiers are going to be briefed on what they can and what they can say to the media, you know, and their families. They have to keep everything hush hush, you know, just so that they won't make Trump look bad, you know. So that's what I was just thinking about. And also, too, I mean, what do you think about that?
0: I just thought about that, Alan. Do you think they really can put a silence on those folks? You know, if something went down that the administration doesn't want to hear, hey, ask my wife or my brother or my sister to talk about it. You know, there's so many ways around that. And you know, but yeah. can they, you know, court martial or can they reprimand the family members for talking about that? You know, and you're right. We're going to hear some stories. We're going to hear the real stories when they get back to San Diego.
3: Yeah. Also, too, I want to get a shout out to Mark from Anaheim to tell him to hang on to his car and everything. He has a car that he bought back in the late 90s, early 2000s. Yeah, tell him to hang on to it because a lot of people are buying older cars now. And they don't want to buy no brand new cars right now because brand new cars have so many technical stuff that people don't want and people don't really need and everything. So tell them to take care of it the best way he can, you know. So that's all. That's all I got to say.
0: Thanks, John.
3: Have a good weekend.
0: Best wishes on you, too. Six away from the top. Everett's in Tacoma Park, Maryland, on line three. Everett, Grand Rising, your thoughts on this Open Phone Friday.
1: Grand Rising, Mr. Nelson, and happy belated birthday to you. I didn't get a chance to call in, but my rant is about the school system here in PG County. I just had 34 years of being in the system, and our children are in deep trouble. The thing I'm talking about, we're graduating functioning literate students who can't read and write. My last assignment, I was out off for for 3 years, and I returned back to a middle school where I originally started. Unfortunately, I didn't stay there long because of administration problems. But my months of being there was unbelievable to see sixth graders through seventh graders not being able to read a paragraph. It was unbelievable, and the administration doesn't even care. I reported it, and nothing's been done about it. But my thing about it is, and what I really wanted to call about it was, we're getting into the school system. These children are returning back to schools. I would advise any parent that has any children in PG County School District to make sure that they're children is getting the proper education that they deserve.
0: Right. And we're going to cut it there, Everett, because we're just flat out of time. But I thank you. And thank you for the warning. And thank you for your concern as well. We all should be concerned. Those are our children. And they're not learning. And the problem, we've got to fix the problem because the other folks, they just don't care. They're just straight up. And the little people be going back to classes on Monday in Maryland and also in the district as well. So, Everett, thank you for sharing those thoughts. Kevin.
1: Yes, sir.
4: Yeah, girl.
0: Kevin?
4: Hey.
0: Uh-huh. Hey, what's going on this weekend?
4: Well, you know, there's Chuck Brown Day, Saturday the 22nd, 2 to 7 at Fort DuPont Park, and the Freedom 250 Grand Prix on the National Mall, and there's the biggest part of it is Sunday, and of course, the Commanders are playing Detroit. 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And that's what's happening, Carl.
0: Yeah, give us a frequency on Praise. What on the dial? What's that on it?
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0: All right, check out Kevin on Sunday. Thanks, Kevin.
4: Thank you, Carl.
0: Also, got to mention the UNIA ACL convention in Baltimore, the international convention. If you're in Baltimore, you're in the DMV, you want to roll up there, because this is a group started by Marcus Garvey, sold at Madison Square Garden back in 1920. You could become part of history. Before we leave your family, just want to remind you, small minds like to talk about people. They like to gossip. Average minds talk about events like concerts and ball games, stuff like that. But great minds come together, discuss ideas, trying to provide some solutions to all our problems. We got a lot of problems. Thank you, family, for sharing your mornings with us. Stay strong, stay positive. Please stay healthy. We'll see you Monday morning, 6 o'clock, right here in Baltimore on 1010 WOLB and also in the DMV on 1450 WOL.
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0: 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Please get your DD-214, cremations, and you know the drill. Everybody, all y'all need to get some insurance, or you might need to increase what you got. You know when you hear me play Aretha that somebody that you all know or somebody that was special to me has transitioned to be with the ancestors. And this morning I want to do a tribute to a wonderful, wonderful lady of God, the late, great Mrs. Viola Howell, the wife of Apostle Willie Howell Sr. and mother to Brian, Willie Jr., Janelle, and Robin Howell of the Howell Funeral Homes, two of them located here in Baltimore and one in Jessup. Mother Howell went on to be with the ancestors on this past Monday. Just a great lady, another lady that I just took as a second mother. Beautiful spirit, and above all, she knew the Lord. For many years, she and her husband pastored the largest house of prayer in Charlotte, North Carolina. And then they came back to Baltimore. And she hasn't been that ill long, but it kind of came back with a little vengeance to it. But such a wonderful, wonderful, beautiful person. They tell me folk are coming from everywhere, buses. And the arrangements are on Monday. She will be at Howell Celebrating Lives, 4510 Liberty Heights Avenue. She'll be on view from 4 to 8. And then on the following day will be the viewing and services. The viewing will be at the House of Prayer for all people, 3401 Edgewood Road at Liberty Heights. That viewing will start Tuesday at 4, and then at 6 o'clock will be the family hour for the family. And then at 7 p.m. will be the services for Mother Viola Howell of the Howell family that owns the Howell Funeral Home. And our prayers and our condolences go out to them. And you can call them if you'd like, because many of them have served you, you know, in your darkest hour bereavement. So you might want to give them a little encouragement. Also today will be the viewing for Mrs. Stephanie Robinson at the Park Lane Baptist Church, 3606 Mohawk Avenue, from 4 to 7. With services tomorrow morning at that church, 10 o'clock wake, 10:30 funeral. And next week, next Thursday, will be the viewing and services for Mrs. Bernicia Green, one of the longtime members of the Gillis Memorial Christian Community Church, my church. And that will be Thursday morning, 10 o'clock wake, 11 o'clock funeral, at 4016 Park Heights Avenue, the Gillis Memorial Christian Community Church. That's Mrs. Bernicia Green. Okay. Today going to be an open mic, but I do have a special guest with us. I call him a brother from another mother, because I know his mom too, who's a great lady. But one of the finest individuals I have in my 77 years of being here as of August the 10th, one of the greatest play directors. I mean, if you got a play and you want it together and direct it greatly, he the man. But his expertise is as a medical doctor. And he is now also part of Roberta's house. And I have with me today to discuss with my listening audience the great icon himself, Dr. Gregory Branch. Good morning, Dr. Branch.
1: Good morning, good morning, good morning. It's so good to be here. I would like to give my prayers and condolences to Mother Viola Howell's family.
0: Yes.
1: That is something that we are all saddened by, but Amen. We all know where she is at this particular time. Yeah. Amen.
0: Amen.
1: And so it's good to be with you, Carlton, on today.
0: Yeah. Doc, tell my listening audience why you're here, what you got to bring them up to date on, things that they should know. Because as Kathy Hughes always say, information is power.
1: Information is power. You know, I wanted to come on your show today because, as you said, I'm with Roberta's House, which is a family grief center, and it's a support center, and I am their vice president. And I wanted to come on because I know your listeners know me as the former director of health and human services, the Department of Health and Social Services for Baltimore County. I'm retired from that.

0: so that people can understand what that actually means, that grief is a public health issue.
1: Yeah. Well, tell us about Roberta's Hour. Most of us I know about it. For those of you who don't know, Roberta's House is named after the late, great lady of funeral service herself, Roberta March, of the March Funeral Home. She was the wife to William C. March. Tell us exactly how this institution was founded, why it was founded, and what exactly do they do to help the public in their endeavors.
0: Right. So I know people know the March family. The March family has been in the Baltimore area probably now almost 70 years, believe it or not.
1: Yeah.
0: And they were the game in town, right? When people could not afford to have the services for their families, they were the ones who were really there for the community. They obviously took care of and buried a lot of children for free, but they did that on North Avenue in the 900 block of North Avenue.
1: I was
0: look at that. And you know, Roberta, the mother, was the person who was really caring for the families and the individuals, right? So she really cared for them to actually support them through all of this. And the children grew up in that that home, in that family. And Annette March Greer, her youngest daughter, and the other siblings decided once their mom had passed that they were going to erect a building, a grief center, and name it after their mom. And at this particular time, Annette March Greer is the president and obviously one of the co-founders, where we have these support groups within Roberta's House to support the community. It's very important that you have to educate people and support them through their grief. Now, let me just say something really quickly, because I know I'm a medical doctor, and people think about a doctor, and they think about diseases and stuff like that. I want to be very, very clear up front. Grief is a normal process.
1: Amen.
0: It's a normal process.
1: Yeah. Yeah.
0: And so understand that we all go through that.
1: Mm-hmm.
0: But I consider it a public health issue because, first of all, it affects us all. We all know it affects us all. But it also has physical health impacts.
1: Mm-hmm.
0: It can suppress our immune system, our cardiovascular risks, some of the long-term morbidity. And what I mean by that is that if it's unresolved, if it's complicated grief, what happens is that it really starts to impact on your physical body. It also can move into mental health disorders like anxiety and depression and things like that. And that's a major, major effect for the individual and their family. And then it has significant social and economic costs to it. Because then we lose productivity at the office, right? Someone passes away, someone's grieving, and it becomes a complicated or, you know, prolonged grief, then they can't work. They actually go to the doctors a lot more. They go to the emergency room a lot more. So the healthcare utilization goes up because of the grief. And then there's a lot of community strain in regard to that, especially when it comes to suicides, homicides, and things like that, what happened, or death because of substance use. It becomes a huge community burden. So it is a public health threat. And so many people don't even recognize that they're suffering from this prolonged grief. And so we want to get out here and let people know about that. And so we have wonderful peer support programs at Roberta's House that are actually free so that we can actually be able to have people come in and have, we've trained peers to be able to support them through that. And we have different support groups. For example, we have like a MOLD program, Men of Loyalty and Dignity, and that's for the men. We've got Changing the Game, which is for our children. We've got Rays of Hope for people who are homicide survivors. A Time of Sharing we have Hope Project for mothers and fathers who have lost their fetal or infant children. And we have our HALO program also, which is a statewide program supporting folks who

0: have lost their children between the ages of 0 and 17 years old. We're trying to support people through all of these things, just so that they will not go into the depressions and they don't go into the anxiety. So like I said, grief in and of itself is a normal process. Mm-hmm. However, it will affect us and it will affect our lives individually. It affects our families and it affects our community in a major way. And so I tell people all the time, Roberta's House is here. There's not many places out in the country like Roberta's House, but we have one in Baltimore City right on North Avenue. And so people can give us a call at 410-235-6633. I'm going to repeat that, 410-235-6633 at Roberta's House. We're at 928 East North Avenue. And you can kind of come on in, give us a call. Check us out on our website at robertashouse.org. And you can kind of see all the different programs that we are having. And many of those programs are free. We're there for the community.
1: That was my next question. Is this a Roberta's House a nonprofit, isn't it?
0: It's a not-for-profit,
1: right.
0: Yes.
1: Right,
0: yes.
1: Right, right. And I'm interested in knowing how do they deal with children? Mm-hmm. In their grief process, because children, it's a whole different ball game with them understanding death. I tell people all the time when I was coming up, they took death out of the home, in my opinion. This is my opinion. It's Carlton Douglas' opinion. It's not Radio 1 or Dr. Brand. When I was coming up, first of all, we didn't put our grandparents and aunties and them in the nursing home. We usually took care of them at home. They then passed away at home. The funeral home would come and get them, take them to their establishment and prepare the remains, but then they brought them back home, put them in the living room. Okay, if it was a house, you know, not apartment, but a house. But as the years went by, the whole game changed. My grandma and auntie and them were put in a nursing home. After a lot of time, they were dropped there. Nobody went back to see them until they did die. Then funeral home picks them up, prepares the remains. You go to the funeral home to see them. The funeral's either at the funeral home or the church. And then you go to the burial. Well, when I was coming through, we as children were right there when it happened. We saw our parents grieving, our aunties and aunts grieving, and we felt the grief. But it was explained to us, they're in a better place. If you were a Christian, you were taught about heaven, where to go, okay? But it's a whole different ballgame now. A lot of, and I've always said, and I could be wrong, this has attributed to many of the homicide problems that we've had, because some of these young people killing each other don't realize when they shoot that gun and take somebody's life, this ain't no motion picture that the director say cut and they get back up. This is it. That's it. You gone. And many of them, I don't think, realize what they... what they have done. They have taken somebody's life. They have taken someone's loved one from them. So I'm very interested in wanting to know, how do you all really enact with children?
0: So one of the things is that it's different. You've mm-hmm. mentioned that. It's different.
1: Yeah.
0: What we were doing 40 and 50 years ago, and what was happening with our communities is completely different than what's happening at this time, right?
1: Right.
0: So our children are exposed to so much more without the family support. So you've got much more children who are exposed to homicide. You got a lot of children who are exposed to people dying because of substance use disorders. You've got a lot of people who... are exposed to suicide. You know, suicide was not something that we had in our community to a certain degree, but it's actually much, much more prevalent now. We've got a lot of medical conditions at this time. Of course, we know we've had COVID, we've got HIV and coronary artery disease. So all those things are happening, right? You have children of different ages. And so it is very, very important that you speak to children and work to children in a way that they can understand. You meet them where they are. So we don't just say they're in a better place at this time. And that's not the way we're going to actually approach that. What we really do is we do it through play support. So as children are playing, right, we can actually work with them through that. We do it through arts and crafts and having them to be able to draw things and having them to be able to make things, right? And look at, like, for example, we can have a mask. And we can say, this is a mask, and we explain to them what the mask is, and children understand that. And then we say, you know, on the inside of the mask is how we're feeling really inside. And on the outside of the mask is how we are showing everybody. And so today, as we do our arts and crafts, let's use your pencils, your pens, your crayons, your paints, and all that kind of stuff. And in the inside of the mask, why don't you actually draw or paint how you are feeling? What colors are you going to use? And you can write if you want to. And so the children are able to do that. And then that's a way that they're actually expressing themselves. You can see, we actually help them, if they're a little older, with journaling, being able to write down how they're feeling and stuff like that in their own words. And so there are ways that you can do it from a trauma-informed perspective that helps the children to be able to process their grief. And then that's how you approach it, because it's very, very important. Our children are grieving not only the death of their family members, but also the loss of them. When they go to jail, they lose their parent. That's real to them. And they may lose a pet. Right, so they're experiencing grief throughout their lives, and these adverse childhood experiences need to be addressed, because if they're not addressed, then they move into the public health realm of health issues, mental health issues, and then obviously the social and economic costs, right, of what's happening into our community. So there are ways to do that, and that's why I say, you know, we have a wonderful program called Changing the Game, and we have camps for our children to actually be able to work through that.
1: Okay. That's interesting, the camp part of it.
0: Right. So we have camps that we have for our teenagers that they may come in during the summertime, Camp Phoenix, and be able to express and work through much of their grief. And we're getting ready to have in this upcoming week a weekend camp, an adventure camp for our children who are between the ages of like 5 and 17, where they can go to on a weekend trip and go to an adventure camp, and they do hand gliding and all kinds of fun stuff. But in that whole process, we're actually helping them to work through and talk about the grief that they've had because of the loved one they have lost.
1: Okay. All right. Well, I'm opening up the lines because I don't know how long I got, Dr. Day. I'm going to try to keep him as long as he can stay. He's welcome to stay. We got 2 hours. If we will stay an hour or the next hour, it doesn't matter, because I want to get into some health things, too, with him, because nobody better than him that will discuss things. If you'd like to call in, you got some questions for Dr. Branch, especially about Roberta's House, or if Roberta's House has done something for you, I'd like to hear from you. Call in 410-481-1010. That's 410-481-1010. But this is also open mic day. If something else is on your mind you're going to talk about, because I'm going to throw some issues out to you in a few that you ought to be thinking about or might have some feelings about. But if you want to call in, 410-481-1010, 410-481-1010. Now, Doc, while we're waiting to see if anybody's going to call with a question about Roberta's House, you yourself are a medical doctor.
0: Yes.
1: In fact, are you still on the staff at Hopkins?
0: Yes. Right. I'm on the faculty at Hopkins.
1: In fact, I was there yesterday getting my eyes examined by Dr. Basil Morgan.
0: Okay. Oh, yeah, I know Basil.
1: Yeah, right. one of the finest. Uh-huh. You were very instrumental, in my opinion, during the COVID pandemic, which is something you and I really never sat down and talked about this thing. I had some questions that I called you about. I told my listener audience that this was something that we had never seen before, and I hope I never, ever see again. A lot of people don't realize mortuary school is almost a compressed version of med school.
0: Yes.
1: I remember when I was in mortuary school and I came home and I had a doctor's appointment. And we had just started in that September. At that time, it was only a year. Now you have to go 2 years, and now they even have a four-year program for mortuary science. And I came home in December. And while home, I didn't feel well, and I went to my doctor, who at that time was the late, great Dr. Theodore Patterson. And I happened to ask Doc, I said, Doc, how long did it take you to learn every bone in the body and every articulation on the bone? And he said, for med school, he said, maybe about a year and a half or so. He said, why you ask? I said, because I just had to learn it in 3 months and be tested on it. He said, what? I said, yeah. I said, how they test you, they would make you walk into a room with the bones all around the room, and you would have to have a piece of paper and write down the name of the bone and the articulation that they had marked on the bone. You know, they taught us just about every disease known to man at that time. And they also told us to be ready for something like COVID. And when the first thing happened with us, which was more dangerous, which was just as dangerous to us, I believe, was HIV. When the HIV/AIDS epidemic hit, it affected us because it was bloodborne and, you know, waste products that we could have been affected with because we were doing embalming processes.
0: Right.
1: And that blood could, I mean, you know, could make a difference. And when it first started, the World Health Organization couldn't give us any guidelines. The CDC couldn't give us any guidelines. And finally, I called a good friend of mine up in New York, one who I looked at as a major embalmer. And I said, man, what are we supposed to do? Because I was scared. I said, what are we supposed to do with something like this? He said, you do what you were taught in school. You make sure you are protected. Make sure you don't stick yourself, because you don't know who may have it. In fact, when the AIDS epidemic first came out, we were charging people that we knew had passed away from it. We were charging extra money for embalming them. Then FTC came through and told us, no, you can't do that. What you're going to have to do is charge everybody like they may have it, because you cannot discriminate. And that's what we had to do. But even COVID, because you kind of knew with the AIDS thing, how it was transferred, you know, what you were dealing with the body fluids, so forth. So. But with COVID, it was airless, smellless, and you couldn't see it. And you didn't know who had it, okay? A common cold, you were scared to death. But with this guy that they got in charge of Health and Human Services now, that has no expertise whatsoever ever. And how the CDC has been, almost destroyed. We're not even a member of the World Health Organization anymore. So if another pandemic breaks out anywhere, in fact, you got a major thing still going on with Ebola around the world. And we're no longer even part of the World Health Organization anymore. So if another pandemic starts out somewhere else, the World Health Organization ain't even got to tell us if they don't want to. Of course, they probably would put it out there. But what is your opinion about how things have changed from the AIDS epidemic to the COVID pandemic to what's going on in the world now? What is your vision of health for this country that ought to be done? I know you haven't been named in the cabinet, but we love to hear your opinion, especially on health.
0: So let's go back. Okay. Let's go way back, because we learn from our history. So if we go back, we've had pandemics way beforehand, right? So we won't go back too far, but we can go back to the early 1900s.
1: Right.
0: We had our pandemic then.
1: With the flu.
0: Right, with the flu.
1: Right, 1918.
0: We've got smallpox.
1: Right.
0: We've got measles.
1: Right.
0: Tuberculosis, HIV, H1N1, COVID, Ebola. We have a whole lot that happens, right? And so basically, when we think about these things, you have to be prepared to be able to deal with these things. And so obviously, you take universal precautions as a mortician with all these different types of diseases. And you have to be prepared, because one of the issues that we had with COVID was that we didn't have enough protective gear.
1: Trying to get PPEs.
0: That was really an issue. Right. And I remember,
1: because everybody was fighting for it. Everybody was fighting for it. Nurse home fight for it. Funeral home fight for it.
0: Yes. And I remember that. I remember having to make some decisions as to who was going to get what and all that kind of stuff. And I spoke to my mortician brethren, right? I spoke to people, and I spoke to different professionals. And I said, okay, so why do you need it? Like, what is it so important to you? And one of the things that the mortician said to me, which I did not know this until they explained it to me, and I think you were probably one who explained it to me, was that while you're preparing the body, you have to push out that air, that last, right?
1: Yeah.
0: And it was that push is when it was all over the place, right? The COVID was now coming out. So you actually had to have that protective equipment, right? And so understanding that, when we were rationing off, we were making sure that the morticians was being able to get some of that PPE. So when we talk about all these diseases, it's not new from the perspective that they will keep coming. These viruses, what they do is mutate. They change. And as much as we can try to kill them, they're going to continue to mutate and change. And when a virus changes to a point where it's new to our body, that's when it becomes very detrimental. And so that's what happened with COVID. It was a new virus that nobody had any immunity to. And so that's when it's going to really be starting to kill a lot of people. And that's what actually happens. But you have to be prepared for this. Yeah. It's not new. It's going to come again, right? Like, this is going to happen again.
1: Because COVID is mutating as we speak.
0: Right. And it can be almost any other types of disease processes. I will tell you that when I got into the game of public health, it was right around the time of H1N1, which was another virus. And working with my team at that particular time, I did not feel as the leader that we would be prepared for a pandemic at that particular time. I was like, oh my goodness, this is a lot of stuff we have to do. And it's a lot of foundation you have to lay to be able to prepare your team for something big. And so when H1N1 came out, we decided that we were going to really start to prepare and be ready. And we started having, I don't know if you remember, we were having the flu vaccines on Super Saturdays in 7 councilmanic districts at the same exact time, right? And we were doing that, one, we were getting out the flu shot, but two, we were practicing being able to vaccinate, in a mass quantity way. And so because we were practicing that for a decade or more before COVID, when COVID hit, mm-hmm. Baltimore County, under my leadership, was ready.
1: Was ready. Let's take, if you want to call in, the number to call is 410-481-1010. 410-481-1010. It's open mic day. I have with me, though, as special guest today, Dr. Gregory Branch of Roberta's House and the former health commissioner for Baltimore County and on the staff at Johns Hopkins Hospital, with the world-renowned Johns Hopkins Hospital, where I was born. He's answering any questions you might have about grief processes or health processes. Just give a call, 410-481-1010. Let's go to Ron. Ron, you're on air.
2: Good morning, Carlton. I was listening to your program like I normally do on Fridays, and I recognize a voice that you was talking to. Hey, Doc, this is Ron. How are you?
0: How you doing, Ron?
2: All right. I just want to sing your praises for a second there, Doc. Carlton, that man sitting next to you has so much talent that God has given him, mm-hmm. and he has touched so many people's lives.
1: Yeah.
2: Basically, that's all I got to say. I just wanted to say hi, Doc.
0: Oh, hello, Ron, and I'll give you your money for having said all those wonderful things about me the next time I see you. But it's good to hear your voice.
2: All right, Doc. I just want you to know the check ain't going to bounce.
0: All right, then.
2: All right. Take care now.
1: Any questions, Ron?
2: No, I'm just wanted to sing Doc's praises.
1: Okay. All right. Appreciate you, Ron. Okay, if you want to call in, 410-481-1010, 410-481-1010. I also like to say, add something about Doc that you don't find with many doctors. He know the Lord. He's Amen. A great member of Huber Memorial, where the Reverend Dr. P.M. Smith is the pastor there. And he is active there. He just don't sit in the pew. He just don't sit in the pew. He's also the founder of, what's the choir?
0: Unified Voices.
1: Unified Voices. Yes. Tell my listener one about Unified Voices.
0: Well, Unified Voices was a choir that was born out of when I was a resident at Johns Hopkins. I got to Johns Hopkins way back in the day in 1991 or so. And while I was there, always interested in the arts and stuff like that, we had a talent show. And from that talent show, we bore out this choir, which became Unified Voices. And we are still singing to this day, having a wonderful time singing in the community and spreading the good news. And so that's been going on, I guess, since 1993.
1: And
0: we are still singing.
1: Over 30 years.
0: Yes, we are still singing strong and all that kind of stuff. And so if anybody wants to join us for that and that kind of stuff, you can always give me a call at Roberta's House.
1: Okay.
0: I do have what we call a grief to relief activity. And what that is basically we do some grief activities, but then we also sing. And we sing in a choir. And also with our grief to relief activities, we have a garden club at Roberta's House. So there are people who love to garden and like to play in the dirt. That's very therapeutic for them.
1: Mm-hmm.
0: And so we have a wonderful rooftop. You need to come over, Carlton, and see our rooftop at Roberta's House.
1: Yeah, I haven't had the total tour of Roberta's House.
0: Come on over and see it. It's wonderful. We got some beautiful, beautiful flowers and plants up there. And we actually grow vegetables up there. And then we have the landscape around the building. And that garden club actually is what supports that and makes that really beautiful.
1: And I'm glad you mentioned about that, because I want to let the folk know that beginning now, in fact, The Arena Players, of which I am a part of as their chief financial officer, we are beginning our phase of completely renovating the $5 to $7 million project of renovating the Arena Players.
0: Oh,
1: has begun. And we're going to be closed down for about a year or so. I think we're in the process of having, we're not going to stop having plays. We're working on where we're going to do that. And so we'll be continuing to operate in rehearsals, stuff like that. But there's going to be a total revamping of the Arena Players, the oldest black theater company in this country. I don't know any others. There may be some more, and I've been trying to find out if there is. I know the Negro Ensemble in New York closed up, and it may be one in Chicago, or it may be one in L.A. I'm not sure about that. But pray for us and wish us well as we go into this endeavor. And hopefully soon we're trying to get Dr. Branch on as one of the board members to help us out there. I'm about to throw some things out to you. And like I say, it's open mic. If there's some things on your mind you want to talk about, I want to start by thanking Larry Young and Mark C. for holding down my show last week. I had to travel to Oklahoma City, which was my first time even being there, because one of my brethren, one of my past presidents, I am now the senior presiding past president of the National Funeral Directors and Morticians Association, not in age, but in seniority. And one of my past presidents passed away, great guy by the name of Jimmy Bodine. And I had to go out to the services last week. And I was gone, and they came in and filled in for me. And I appreciate them filling in for me. I heard some of the show that I could in Oklahoma while I was gone, because y'all need to get the TuneIn app on your phone so that you can hear these radio stations when you're en route somewhere, going somewhere. But several things I want to throw out to you as we get ready in a few. We got a few more minutes if you want to call in. 410-481-1010. 410-481-1010. The police officer that was becoming a big deal by chasing a suspect around, and it was video. You saw the video. Well, he was found not guilty the other day, in fact, yesterday, of attempted murder. The judge finds Parks guilty of misconduct and second-degree assault. He was shrewd enough to not have a jury trial, but just to have a judge to decide. Also, that seems to be great disarray in the MTA. There's an article, MTA driver says bus operators face threats and get slow police responses. Then you got folk getting on these transit vehicles without paying. Now, it's a little difficult for them to get on the bus and not pay, but if they do, from what I've been told, the bus drivers have been told, do not confront these folk because they don't want a confrontation with them. Now, on the subway, is difficult to get on there without paying. But the light rail and the buses are a different thing. You got folk, because I've seen folk getting on the light rail on the back door, getting on, ain't paid nothing. You got folk that'll get on the bus, don't want to pay nothing. And, of course, by the bus drivers being told not to confront these people, what can you do? So the MTA is losing money, or the state, I should say, excuse me, excuse me, is losing money up the yin-yang on that. And at the same time, people that work for them are not feeling safe. What is your opinion about that? The national debt is now got a little tickling in my throat here. The national debt is now at 40 trillion. I didn't say million. I didn't say billion. I said $1 trillion. $40 trillion. The national debt has doubled in the last 10 years. So that means it happened under Trump on his first coming in, Biden, and now Trump again, who seems not to even want to talk about it. Neither does he want to talk about it, or the Secretary of Treasury, Bessett, wants to talk about it. That means that your grandchildren and possibly their children are going to be the ones that this debt gets stuck with, because we allowed it to happen. And that's why you got young people now, and I'm glad to see it, are becoming politically involved. Because they see what's happening. And they see that this is going to be laid on top of them. Okay? Seems that the Democratic Party, who's got a more than good opportunity of getting the House back, well, guess what? Looks like the opportunity to get the Senate might be in play also. There's a lot of states becoming in play that they didn't even think was going to be in play. Now, the word is that good old Elon Musk, who put more than 400,000 black women out of jobs, not counting the rest of the folk that he put out of jobs, is getting ready to try to pour $200 million or more into this election in November. But we don't know. He hasn't made up his mind or hasn't made a decision. Until you get money out of politics, this United thing vote, that's why the thoughts about the Supreme Court are so low. They are polling as low as Trump is, in the opinion of people around this country. So that's just some of the things I'm throwing out. Ain't even touched on the fact that Senator Ossoff the other day must have touched the nerve with the White House when he mentioned about this young lady that works in there that seems to be very, very close with the president. Okay? Do we have another Monica Lewinsky situation going on and don't nobody want to talk about it? What you think? Okay? Also, we got a major gubernatorial election that's about to happen here in November between Mr. Cox on the Republican side and our Governor Wes Moore on the Democratic side. I want to hear about your feelings about that. Who you think ought to be the governor for the next 4 years? Should it continue to be Wes Moore, the Democrat? Or should it be Mr. Cox, who he overwhelmingly beat in the first go-round of? I just can't get over the fact that the Republicans couldn't find anybody else other than MAGA Cox now. I just can't get over that. That it was nobody they could find in the Republican Party other than Cox, who lost in the first go-round and is definitely going to be endorsed by Trump. So this is just some of the things that I'm throwing out. I got some other stuff I'm going to be throwing out going into the second hour. If you want to call in 410-481-1010. I'm going to go to the phone right now. We have Brother Carlos, we got William, and we got D. We got two lines open, 410-481-1010. 410-481-1010. And Doc, you gonna be able to stay hang with me a while?
0: I'm gonna hang with you a little
1: while. Okay. Yeah, because I want to get your opinion on some stuff too worldwide, because you're very versatile in what you know. Let's go with Brother Carlos on there.
3: Good afternoon. Good morning, my dear brothers. I appreciate your bringing the good doctor on, because I have deep respect for him. I want to ask him about the so-called insider knowledge that he might possess. And I'm referring to the axiom that somebody is out there trying to kill us, even though it might be in a soft, genocidal nature. I want to ask you, and from the top of the national government down, and Fauci and Trump and Kennedy, on the COVID aspect, why we were only allowed to take the three vaccines that they put out there rather than the 100 or more vaccines that were available to fight COVID. Trump took the Regeneron vaccine, or whatever they call it, which many of the politicians took, as opposed to us in the public eye. What is your insider knowledge of why that took place? And is there a conspiracy of them trying to depopulate America, particularly taking out the black population in so many ways, my dear brother?
1: Brother Carlos. Brother Carlos, I'm going to hold you over because we're getting ready to go into the second hour. And I'm going to put you on hold, and you're going to be the first one when I come back. Okay? So hold
3: on. Thank you, sir.
1: Okay.
3: Thank you.
1: All right. That's an interesting, very interesting analogy and a question. And I'm waiting for Doc's answer on that, because I kind of I'm gonna caveat on that before Doc answers. But we're getting ready to go into the second hour of the Frank M. Conaway Sr. at Al Show with your host, Carlton C. Douglas, and as our guest today, and he's going to hang with me, is my friend and one of the greatest physicians I know, and that's Dr. Gregory Branch of Roberta's House, but also on the staff of the Johns Hopkins Hospital. And he's here to answer many questions and give his views on a lot of things, because I'm going to pick his brain too some more. So don't y'all go anywhere. We got two lines open. If you want to call in, it's open mic day. Open mic, 410-481-1010. 410-481-1010. Don't touch that dial, because we're going to be right back. And you best believe she hardly gets a penny, living
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0: I'm back for the second hour of the Frank M. Conway Sr. at Al Show with your host, Carlton C. Douglas. Several memorial announcements, then I will get back into the groove. And we got two lines open if you want to call in, 410-481-1010. It's open mic day, 410-481-1010. I announced earlier of the passing of Mother Viola Howell, the wife of Apostle Howell of the United House of Prayer, and the mother of the family Howell Funeral Home. Talking about Brian and Willie and Janelle and Robin. Her viewing will begin on Monday from 4 to 8. At Howell Celebrating Live Center, 4510 Liberty Heights Avenue. In fact, that is named after her. It's the Viola Howell Celebrating Live Center. And then on Tuesday, she will be moved to the United House of Prayer for All People, 3401 Edgewood Road at Liberty Heights. And her viewing will start at 4. The wake or the family hour will begin at 6, and the service will be at 7 on Tuesday. That's Mother Viola Howell of the Howell Funeral Home children and the wife of Apostle Willie Howell Sr. Also today will be the viewing for Mrs. Stephanie Robinson, at the Park Lane Baptist Church, 3606 Mohawk Avenue, from 4 to 7, with services tomorrow. Wake at 10, funeral at 10:30 at that church. And then next Thursday will be the viewing and services for Mrs. Bernicia Green, one of the longtime members of the Gillis Memorial Christian Community Church, 4016 Park Heights Avenue. The wake will be at 10. The viewing will start at 9, but the wake will be at 10 with the services at 11 at Gillis Memorial, 4016 Park Heights Avenue. Now, I have as my special guest today, as I said at the first hour, like a mother from a brother from another mother, because his mother's still with us, a great, beautiful lady who I've got to know, one of the finest physicians in this city, who's now vice president of Roberta's House, and is also on the faculty of the Johns Hopkins Hospital, university rather, and one of the great play directors in this city. If you've seen most of Ursula Battle's plays, it was Dr. Branch that's been directing them. And I mean, what fantastic plays they are. And I've had the honor to be in several of them playing myself. So we're great to have him here to give his expertise, not only about grief, which Roberta's House deals with, but also on medical situations and that you might want to ask him. And we're going to pick his brain on some world things that we're getting ready to go into. So I'm coming back to the phone now in this order. Brother Carlos, we're going to have bring him back. After Carlos will be William, D, and Jacob. And we have one line open, 410-481-1010. 410-481-1010. It's open mic day. Whatever might be on your mind or might concern some of the stuff that I have already thrown out. Brother Carlos, ask your question. Phrase your question again.
1: Well, I'll make it very, very simple. This is an inquiring minds question, Brother Douglas and Brother Branch, is why was we, the general public, not given the same benefit of the COVID vaccines that the president and the other politicians were given, such as Regeneron and so forth, that did not have the side effects of the three noted vaccines that were given to us, the general public. Why was that the case, to your knowledge?
2: Okay, Brother Carlos, let me just say this to you, that as a physician and even a public health official in a local jurisdiction, I don't have and never had the inside scoop on what happens on those levels. And so basically, I have to go by what the CDC basically would tell us, and we were following those types of things. So from my perspective, there was never any evidence of a conspiracy that COVID was used to kill, specifically was created to kill people from the African-American population or any other particular population. I don't have any evidence of that. And how different medications are used in different political venues, I couldn't tell you that. So I remember when we first started out with the treatments for COVID, there was Paxlovid, and there was Remdesivir, and those medications that we would actually be able to kind of go and get to the public. What else was going on with research behind the scenes? Or there's something else that was not right, or special favors given to the president or political people? I am not familiar with that and couldn't even comment on that.
0: Well, Brother Carlos, if you remember, when it first hit, they were trying to put out this conspiracy thing that black folks wouldn't get it. And then it started taking us out left. Well, it was taking everybody out. Didn't care what color you were, but it affected more a lot of African Americans because of underlying illnesses that they had that were more prevalent. So I understand where you're coming from, because I believe there, you know, might be a little conspiracy to get. If they could figure out a way to get rid of people of color without getting themselves out of here, they would possibly come up with that, like they came up years ago. I don't know if you remember this or not, but some years ago, and you haven't heard them talk about this anymore for some reason. Remember they came up with that atomic bomb that was supposed to be a neutron bomb that would kill the people but wouldn't knock down the buildings? You remember that?
1: Yes, sir. Yes, sir, and I appreciate that. And just a quick follow-up, I'll just put this out there for general information, for the good doctor and audience, that they are trying to remake another experiment called the Tuskegee experiment in our community. They are playing with the childhood vaccines now in the CDC through Robert Kennedy. So behind the scenes, and we know that our black community is affected greatly more impacted than the white community, because they will always find a way to save the white community and so forth. So it is my belief that our people will die for the lack of knowledge if we are not put on the alert that this government has nefarious means to kill us in many ways. That's my opinion. I appreciate you. Thank you.
0: Thank you, Carlos. Appreciate you. All right, we got two lines open, 410-481-1010. I'm coming to William D. and Jacob. But before I do, Doc, this vaccine situation, first of all, it was unbelievable to me to even appoint a vaccine denier, one who's been a vaccine denier for years, to make him the head of Health and Human Services. Then for them to come up with this ruling, I think last week, I believe it was, about, parents that... And I think parents already have taken the position that if they want their kids to have the vaccine, they're going to get it. If they don't want them to have it, fine. Now, I don't know how that's going to work for you when it's time to go to school, because as far as I know, to be in certain school systems, you must have certain vaccines or you're not getting in. Am I correct on that?
2: So what happens is that it's strongly recommended that you get your vaccines, and specific ones. Mm-hmm. And what happens is the fact that there are some reasons why some children don't get vaccinated.
0: Right.
2: It could be a medical reason why they couldn't get vaccinated, or it could be a religious reason. So that happens. Usually, or historically, that has been a very small number of children. So when you vaccinate the majority of the kids and you get over 90 to 95% of vaccinations, you have what you call herd immunity, right? So that you don't have all those breakouts and stuff like that.

0: measles, and then I left the room. Even if somebody came in after me,
1: they got it
0: right. You know, it could be like an hour later, right. They could still get it right. And so you really don't want that to happen, especially in the school systems and stuff like that. We knew that we had smallpox. We knew that we had polio, right? Like, we understood those, right? We've seen that happen. But in nowadays, when I was practicing medicine, I had never diagnosed anybody with measles. The reason why is because
1: almost unheard of.
0: Right. I didn't diagnose somebody with polio.
1: Right.
0: Now,
1: almost
0: there were
1: unheard
0: people
1: of.
0: Who had polio.
1: Right.
0: But I wasn't the initial person diagnosing them with that. And so when you stop vaccinating children, you will see probably the next decade there's going to be a resurgence of those diseases and stuff like that. And so I'm hopeful that people and parents will learn to be able to protect their children so they're not getting those diseases. Because it's very sad to be able to look a parent in their eye when their child has died from something that was preventable.
1: Yeah. I remember as a kid, I had all three. I had the measles, chicken pox, and the mumps. And I remember, and I don't know whether it was ever true, but the myth about the mumps was, especially with boys, if you don't be still and take care of the mumps like you're supposed to, you're going to become sterile. Mm-hmm. Okay, I remember that because I babysitted a cousin one time who had the mumps. I had already had it, so it wasn't going to affect me. And his mother and father made sure to make me know, you keep that boy quiet because of this sterile situation, you know. And most of those diseases had disappeared. And when the measles thing came back with vengeance in the last couple of years, I kept saying, what the heck is going on? And we had a call up the other week, want to know about the vaccine situation. Did I agree with people taking vaccines? And I said, absolutely. I said, but you don't know what you take. Well, guess what? Back in the 50s, when the polio vaccine came along, we didn't know what we was taking either. But you had to make a decision on whether you're going to take that vaccine or risk getting polio. So what you going to do? And the same thing with the rest of the vaccines for you to go to school. I don't want my grandkid or my children at that time when they were young, I didn't want them in no class where somebody had not been inoculated and they could possibly get something. And I'm sure a lot of people, parents out there now, don't want the same thing. So, you know, coming to the phones. Here we go. Got one line open, 410-481-1010, 410-481-1010. Coming to William D, Jacob, and Rick. William, you on the line.
2: Hey, how you doing, Carl?
1: Fine, William.
2: Much respect to Dr. Branch. I've missed him singing on the mail, of course, but I have heard him on YouTube. But I visited the church, and I've met Pastor Smith and his daughter, and I've been there a few times, man. I think y'all have a wonderful church, and I will be coming back there again.
0: Oh, God bless you. We'll be glad to have you.
2: Oh, yeah, much respect to you, man. I see you singing with the male chorus. Carlton, he do participate, man. Yes, he does.
1: Yeah, he do. Yeah. He do.
2: And I want to say this, Carlton, before I get into what I want to say. He was saying that he's a Christian, right?
1: Mm-hmm.
2: So you know that Dr. Ben Carson is a Christian, too, right?
1: I assume so.
2: Well, he is. He proclaimed it.
1: Yeah, I never knew what religion Ben was, but I assumed that he was.
2: Yes, he's a Christian, man. So, get into the, it's a young man, you know, I'm talking about this local stuff. It's a young man that they're looking for right now. They killed that girl up there on Lyndhurst Street, the 17-year-old. He's 18. And, you know, she was at a party. She was on the National Honor Society list, right?
1: Mm-hmm.
2: And I just heard on the news last night that he killed her because of a parent evidently didn't want her messing with her no more because of a domestic situation. So, you know, somebody's hiding this man, right? Somebody's harboring him. And, you know, you're 10 years older than me. When I was a kid, man, my mother told me if I ever did anything against what I was taught in that home, don't even bother to call her, and I definitely know that they wouldn't call.

0: covered my, well, I never hurt nobody like that, murder anybody.
1: Yeah, I see what you're talking about now, William. This guy, detectives are looking for Christian Hersey in the death of Jada Sellers.
0: That's right.
1: Yeah.
0: That's right.
1: Okay.
0: Yeah, that's the one. Mm-hmm. He was at that party, and then with a girl was a, you know, she was, like I said, she's a national scholar. So, you know, then with the MTA situation, you know, as a blind person, I've used MTA all my life just about. Those bus drivers, they really got something on their hands. I heard on the news, though, and I remember just catching the subway myself. Sometimes those turnstiles would be open and nobody's down there attending the subway station. I don't know if they short on the subway and the MTA just really got messed up since Hogan changed the system back when they went from regular buses to the Link system, which I think is one of the worst systems they ever had. Like I told you a couple of weeks ago, you know, and I lived in Denver, man. They never put the MTA to shame, man. And this lady just resigned, the administrator of the MTA. And they are having problems with people getting on the bus without paying the bus drivers. You know, I heard this morning the bus drivers are saying a prayer before they go on their shifts because it is very dangerous on those buses.
1: It is. You know? I done had a couple of buddies, William, that had been with the, you know, MTA for years. And they had enough time, man, but they were going to stay a little longer. But they said it ain't worth it. They got out.
0: It's not because, you know, they just attacked another bus driver on Bloomingdale Road the other day. And, you know, when I was riding the bus, it tricked me out. You know, I had a guide dog at that time. And, you know, they respect, the one thing these hoodlums respect is a gun and a dog, man. Other than that, you know, you're in trouble. You know, they run from the dog, you know. Even though those dogs are not trained like that. But I used to laugh at myself all the time. And another thing I was going to say about Carlos, you know, I respect Carlos. But, and the doctor probably can say this. I heard that the black birth rate is down, right? Black birth rate, black people not having babies like they were. And I think it's just my personal opinion. I think it's due to abortion and also that they're just not having children like they was. And you know, they was talking about that on some of these other black radio stations about
1: Well, I got news for you, William. The birth rate, period, is down. And it's probably...
0: Yeah, I'm just talking about the...
1: Yeah, wait a minute. The birth rate, period, is down. And that's one of the reasons these white nationalists were moving to get rid of abortion. Don't even have the day after pill. None of that. And that's why they're so upset that by 2035, the people in this country is going to be brown. Because white folks haven't been having babies in the order that they used to have either, and they're feeling threatened.
0: Well, I don't buy into that. But anyway, look.
1: Well, I don't know why you don't.
0: No, I don't. Because look, Jesus. Remember Jesus, okay? Always keep focused on that and stop focusing on, you know, all this other crazy stuff, you know, outside of the state of Maryland and the city of Baltimore, right? Because Baltimore, I'm telling you, man, this city is horrible. Look at the mayor, man, fighting against the OIG. You know, they don't want none of this stuff to be uncovered, right?
1: I agree with you about this OIG thing now. There's no question about that.
0: That's what I'm saying. Look at the streets, man. Look at things.
1: But you done gone from people not having babies to the OIG.
0: Well, because the Spanish having babies, I'm guaranteeing that. So they having babies. Black people. Look, ask Dr. Brent. They said, and I'm talking about black people. That's what y'all always focusing on all the time. Black people are not having babies. Then look, you know what? He worried about some virus. He better worry about them boys with them hoods on. They're the ones that's going to kill you. You understand that? That's what you got to worry about. I ain't worried about no virus. You better worry about what's going on with them boys with them hoods on, man. That's all I'm saying. All right, thanks.
1: All right, man.
0: Talk to you later. All right, man. Bye.
1: Oh, let me take this off. Okay. Dr. Branch, do you have any knowledge about the decrease in births in the black community?
2: Well, I do recognize that when you look at the birth rates within the United States at this particular time, the Hispanic women have a birth rate of about 64 to 65% per 1,000 women, followed by black women, which is about 50%, 52% or so per 1,000 women. And then white people are about 51 birth per 1,000 women. And I don't know what that trend is over the course of the past several decades, but clearly the Hispanic women have been having the highest birth rates, and followed by African American women. So clearly the people of color are having more children than white women at this particular time.
1: Okay. All right.
2: Which bodes to your idea that the country is becoming more people of color than white people.
1: Okay. All right. Hold D, I'm coming to you next, but wait a minute, my engineer stepped out. I got to answer the phone, too. Hold on.
0: Hello.
1: Okay. Who just called in? Hold on. All right. Let's go to D. Jacob. Rick, Tammy, and somebody's calling in now. Let's go to D. D, you on air?
3: Yes. You asked about, good morning.
1: Good morning.
3: Could you and your guest, Colton.
1: Mm-hmm.
3: I was going to say that you asked about Cox or Westmore. I definitely would not see, I would not like to see Cox in office. Republicans at this point are not paying attention to the people at all. And for him to come in and give the reins to Trump, and that's what will happen, because it's like they have put their power down and gave all their power to Trump. The Congress is not in session, and when they are, they're only dealing with doing things that if Trump said it, we'll do it. If Trump don't say it, we're not going to do it. And Cox would be the same way. This country is in shambles because of all the inexperienced administrators he has. Trump, the military is in trouble right now. I mean, it's just, this country is in another plane, and he's dealing with manatees, talking about building stuff and going to these other countries, setting up deals. But the people are not being felt or heard at all. He, I mean, he turned his back on the people as soon as he got in office. But also, so the Republicans right now, they have lost their way as far as I'm concerned. And for people to vote for him, then, hey, I'm like this. I'm a vote for who I know democracy is standing for. But if people vote for the Republicans, they get what they get. Because in his next 2 terms, he's really going to take off. He didn't already did half of it. He didn't took half the jobs, like you said. The only thing they're worried about is the billionaires. Everything he has done, even the immigration, that is not an immigration policy, what he has. Taking people off the streets and putting them in camps is only bolstering, enriching his billionaire friends who's running these private prisons. They're the ones who are profiting from this immigration, and nothing is really being done with immigration because the criminals are still there. They're taking people who are law-abiding citizens who've been here 30, 40 years, and it's not right. But the immigration, that's just a manufactured problem as far as I'm concerned, because the violent people were not the immigrants. It should start right there at 1600 Pennsylvania Avenue. He got charges and everything else. The worst that you can have a sexual offense. That's the worst you can have on a inflict on a person's sex abuse.
1: Well,
3: so that to me is enough. But also, I just want to say this last thing.
1: Mm-hmm.
3: Charlton, in regards to that, I just missed. It was something else y'all was just talking about. I wanted to comment on, but that's the main thing I wanted to say at this time. I think it would be the worst. We are in a bad way with Trump, and he has turned his. If you notice, as soon as he got in office, he started doing all bidding all these contracts in different countries, Venezuela, and giving out money. The people who supposed to have been responsible for 9/11. No one's complaining about this. You notice that everything is quiet. If Democrats would have went and did deals with the Saudis, we would have heard, they would have protests, but from here to now, you don't hear anything. They don't have hearings. You know how they love to have a hearing on something. You haven't heard nothing. They're going to bring up Dr. Fauci, who was the best person who would run the COVID, but they trying to scandalize his name. I'm just saying that the Republicans right now are not in session. They have lost their way, and I just feel like if we put a Republican in Maryland, then we're going to have a problem, and they're going to open open the floodgate and let the people come in and change the whole scheme of things.
1: Well, let me say this to you, Dee.
3: Uh-huh.
1: I have agreed with just about everything you said except for one thing. If Cox should win, he's not going to have just turned the state over to Trump, because you still got a Democratic legislature here, and they ain't going to allow that to happen. You had Hogan, who was a Republican. He didn't. He was only able to do but so much because there was a Democratic legislature. See, the Democrats still control. The Republican Party, period, in this state is like, huh?
3: But, you know,
1: but if these Democrats don't get themselves together on some of these decisions they've been making, and you got some decent guys that come forward in the Republican Party, they're going to have a problem.
3: But Carlton, let me say this. You know what, Carlton, though? Even with that, Hogan did get some things through, because some Democrats, you talking about the, talking about MTA and the problems they having? Look at that. You talking about he came in there and turned the whole scheme around for the MTA bus. Now people got to get on the bus. Get up. People are frustrated the way that the bus is even set up. You got to get off the bus to get on the subway to go to the same place where other buses took you straight. It's a lot of confusion where he came in here and took the red line, and he was able to do all these things, and we had a Democratic Congress there. So it don't matter. I just don't see them him coming in and not being able to get those things done.
1: I don't see him coming in, period. Thank you, Dee.
3: Hogan did a lot of damage in this city, as far as I'm this cut state, as far as I'm concerned.
1: Okay.
3: He was not a good governor at all.
1: All right,
3: so,
1: Dee.
3: Okay, thanks, Carl.
1: You're more than welcome. Yeah. But I, you know, as much, I've said this. I don't believe it's going to be a cakewalk this term for Westmore to get in, but I do believe he's going to win. I do believe that. But there are a lot of people who are disgruntled with the way he has handled things, and he needs to put more attention into the state rather than running for vice president, because that's what I think he's running for. I do not think he's running for president. I think he's running for vice president. But we will see how that turned out. Coming to Jacob, Tammy, Joe, Thelma, and Leo. Okay? Jacob, you're on air.
4: Greetings to you and Dr. Branch.
1: Mm-hmm.
4: I did hear from Brother Allen. I heard him down talking on another radio show, but I'm glad that he's okay, and it was good to hear from Sherry a couple of weeks ago.
1: Yeah, how's that? I mean, what's going on with Allen? Because we haven't heard from him in a while.
4: Well, he called Brother Muhammad show the other day, and it was good to hear from him.
1: Yeah,
4: I don't know him personally, but the other day you gave, it's not a big deal, but the length of the Derby is a mile and a quarter, the Preakness is a mile and 3/16, and Belmont's a mile and a half.
1: Okay.
4: Okay. And one thing I didn't like about Trump, well, one thing, I'm sorry, that's wrong, a billion things, but okay, the USS Abraham Lincoln had people on there with mental health issues. People jumping off the boat, blah, blah, blah, blah. They say the food's bad, et cetera, et cetera. They've been deployed for 9 months. If this clown says they ain't been deployed long enough.
1: Yeah, whatever.
4: Yeah, he ain't had the balls to go to Vietnam.
1: It's
4: a disgrace.
1: Yeah.
4: And he wants to isolate ourselves from South Korea, which is an ally of ours.
1: Yep.
4: I don't like that either.
1: Well, you know,
4: Dr. Branch,
1: Jacob, you know why he did that? Because he is one of the reasons why Kim Jong-un now has 67 nuclear weapons. Because he didn't go after him he's gone after Iran.
4: No, he ain't going to.
1: And he ain't going. Not now.
4: No. Dr. Branch, when you were here in Baltimore County, it was I think you were very visible. I think you did a great job.
1: Mm-hmm.
4: I assume you had reasons for leaving. I'm sad to see that you. I'm happy that you. I hope that you're happy. But I think that you are doing a great job.
2: Well, thank you very much. I am very happy. I'm retired now at this point. Now I am working with Roberta's house, and I get the privilege of taking care of my almost 90-year-old mother.
1: Yeah, bless our heart.
2: So this has been a blessing for me because I'm able to spend so much time with my mom at this particular time.
4: Hey, God bless them both of y'all. Amen. I'm out.
1: Okay, Jake. All right, we're coming to Tammy, Thelma, Joe, and Leo. We got one line open, 410-481-1010. 410-481-1010. Tammy, you on air.
5: Good morning, Mr. Douglas. Good morning, Dr. Branch. Thank you for taking my call.
6: Mm-hmm.
5: Just wanted to make a quick comment. This was during maybe the height of the pandemic, and the measles had really broken out, if you will. And it was a case even in Baltimore County. So I had went for my annual, exam, had blood work done as well. And I happened to see Dr. Branch, as you did, a segment on another station. And you were speaking about the measles. So as a result, I said, oh, let me call and just make sure that I have everything in place. And I pulled my shot records. My mom, took care of that for all of us to make sure we had it. So anyway, when I went to reach out to my primary care doctor, she said, well, we still have your lab work, so we're going to run it. It wasn't even an hour when she came back and said, when do you want to come in? Because I hadn't had a shot, I believe, since 1971. So I didn't have any immunity from the disease. So I was able to cancel my appointment, go get the two shots. So I just want to say thank you. And I really would like to see more physicians, if they are able to do so, to really share the importance of vaccinations. I know it's been a whole lot of stuff and political theater and all of that, but it is needed and necessary. So I just wanted to thank you, continue both of you with the good work that you do in the community, and I hope you all have a great weekend.
2: All right, but God bless you, and thank you for that.
5: All right, take care.
1: Okay. We got two lines open, 410-481-1010, 410-481-1010, coming to Thelma, Joe, and Leo. I'm glad to see these ladies calling. I've been wanting these ladies to call. Thelma, you're on air.
7: Yeah, good morning to you and your guests. Mm-hmm. Thank you for taking my call.
1: Yes.
7: Okay, this is really quick. I'm just waking up.
1: And take
7: I
1: your time.
7: You say something. Yeah. Mm-hmm. You said something about the white people. Well, you spot on, buddy. There is no white race anymore. And you know what they're going to do? They're going to pay them to make white babies.
1: Mm-hmm.
7: Free housing, free food, free money. You are spot on. Have a great day.
1: All right.
7: You got it.
1: Mm-hmm. Yeah, when William talking about depletion of births in the black community, that's not why you got this uprising of white nationalists going on. They want white women to go back to the thing of being barefooted and pregnant, okay? They want these white babies. I was telling when the abortion thing was heating up and folk were calling up here talking about, 50 million black babies. Well, why do you think whites wanted abortion gone? If they knew 50 million black babies were aborted, they wouldn't give a damn, because that would have been 50 more black people that would have outnumbered them. They wanted abortion gone because of all the white Caucasian babies that they had lost, because they started adding up. How's all these folk of color outnumbering us? That's why, if they can figure out a way, and I don't care what you say, they're going after 300,000 Haitians. They're going after the Venezuelans, anybody of color. Now, ain't no difference in your color and a Haitian. So if they pull you up thinking you won, you in trouble too. Because then you got to show, how do you know how you are an American? That driver's license ain't going to prove it. Just like it ain't going to prove it to the Haitian. So they got an ulterior motive. MAGA, make America great again, always been to me and others. Make America white again. And that's what a downloaded play is to a lot of them. A lot of them. You ain't got but one black person in the cabinet of Trump, and you don't even know who he is. All I know, he was an ex-NFL football player. Okay? So now, come on. Wake up out that coma y'all in. All right, we got three lines open. 410-481-1010. 410-481-1010. We're coming to Joe and Pope Leo. Joe, you on air.
6: Hello, Carlton, and your distinguished guest. Is that Dr. Branch?
1: Dr. Branch, yes.
2: Dr. Branch.
6: All right, gentlemen. You know, Carlton, I have the analogy of, remember the organ grinder and the monkey?
1: Mm-hmm.
6: Well, Stephen Miller, he's the organ grinder.
1: Hmm.
6: And Trump is nothing but the monkey.
1: Yeah, you could say that. You might be on it. You're right.
6: Yeah, because you know all these policies, they're Stephen Miller's. They're not Trump.
1: Yeah. Yeah, a lot of them are. And, yeah. and worst thing about it, a lot of these policies that he's coming up with are anti-Semitic, and he's supposed to be a Jew.
6: Yeah, exactly.
1: And I have and no idea. I, to this day, I do not understand why the Anti-Defamation League and the rest of these Jewish organizations have not denounced this guy. But yet, let Farrakhan open his mouth, and oh, they want all of us to denounce Farrakhan.
6: Exactly. You know, so it's always a double standard with these people. You know, they can do what they want to do. And far as ICE concerned, talking what I found out, and I'm an ex-police officer. Man, we have to go to academy for 6 months, and we have to constantly have in-service training, right? Mm-hmm. I found out that these people, 47 days?
1: Yeah.
6: No, why are they killing people?
1: Listen, they have not been trained properly. It is my belief, it is my belief that one of the reasons a lot of these ICE folk are wearing masks are because they have gotten the Proud Boys and these other groups and taken right. them, put them in the ICE. They don't want them to be recognized, okay? And right. They train as quick as they can and just going out there and tell them, do your thing.
6: Yeah, exactly. And you know what, Carl? That's why they wear the mask. All you're saying now is the KKK, Proud Boys, Oath Keepers. That's ICE.
1: Mm-hmm. You're right. You're right. And that's what's going on.
6: That's exactly what's going on.
1: Yep.
6: That's why we have to. I'm telling you, come. I swear to the man upstairs. We have. I don't get if you got to drag somebody to vote. Vote. Because we got to take back this country, man.
1: You're right. You're right. Thank you, my brother.
6: Thank you.
1: Okay. Okay, Leo, I don't know what happened to you. Somehow you dropped off. So we're going to go to Rick. Let's go to Rick. And then... Dante, Florine, and somebody else coming up. Okay. All right, now listen. I got about 14 minutes. So make your point as quickly as you can so I can get everybody in. Okay? All right. Ricky on air.
8: Hey, good afternoon, Mr. Carlton and your guest.
1: Uh-huh.
8: I was listening to a Black Mega last night, right? I mean, the Black Megas can be very irritating. All he did was beat up on black people, pump up Trump, and beat up on black people some more.
1: Who
8: what Blake Trump is doing?
1: Can you tell me who the Black MAGA was?
8: What is his name? He was on that white station down the dial. I just happened to look into them last night. I think his name is Jackson. Last name Jackson.
1: Oh, okay. All right.
8: Yeah, because we got one of them here in Baltimore down the dial now. You know, and all she does is beat up on the mayor. Beat up on the governor and beat up on her own people.
1: Yeah, well, everybody. Well, I mean, she's been doing that a long time. She done ran for office 2-3 times and ain't make it. So, down the dial on the MAGA channel, they done gave her a job. So, you know, what can you say?
9: Appreciate you, Jack. All right, thank you, Rick.
10: Okay.
9: Okay, we're coming to, oh, Leo, okay. All right. Is this the Pope?
11: Grand Rising, Brother Carlton Douglas and Dr. Branch. I just want to say, speaking as an MTA rider, among other things, that it's out of control with the Metro, in my estimation. When I talk to the MTA police officers, they're telling me that when they issue citations to people for violations of rules, the judges are letting them go or not making them pay those $50 or $100 fines because folks say they can't afford to pay them. Now, maybe they need to create another category of MTA monitors as well. Every train should have, and every other bus needs to have somebody on it who's going to enforce the law. Vaping, I'm being told that vaping is legal, but smoking is illegal. Well, they all should be illegal. And in terms of folks jumping the turnstiles, getting on the train, the homelessness that prevails, not just during the weekday, but on Sundays as well, folks riding the rails because they have no other place to go, or they're allowed to ride the rails back and forth, putting their feet up on the seats, standing on the seats, just out of control. We've got to crack down on folks doing what they want to do. And I'm not for brutality, but I'm for enforcement of the law. So that's in essence what I want to say. We've got to make things happen that should be happening and they're not happening. Thank you so much.
9: Thank you, Leo. Appreciate you. Okay, we're coming to Dante, Florence, and Charles. Dante, you on air.
12: Hey, family. How you doing, Mr. Carlton?
9: All right.
12: So I just wanted to, this is Dante. I wanted to give you guys a call today just to let people know, like for the most part, like DMX told y'all, if you don't know, you slow like Baltimore. You know what I mean? Like we don't be up on a lot of stuff. And the reason right now a lot of us won't be up on things is because the Ellisons own the news networks. You get what I'm saying? So basically the things that you may have heard, even on MSNBC, they can't say as much as they want to because they have lawsuits against them that basically prohibit them from being able to actually tell all of the truth. Like, they can't say that Trump is a racist on the news and stuff like that because they have laws that's against that now. So I just want you guys to know that most of the things that you're not hearing is by design, you know? So you got to be very conscious in reference to this existential threat. They took the education out of schools and all that stuff like that. But ultimately, what are we going to do? Because a lot of people out here are really doing bad financially, you know? So, again, that's why I call about the financial. My app is done now. So if you don't know how to sell cars or do mortgages or do solar, you can go onto my app for free. It's called RRR Group, the app. You can go in there, you'll learn sales training, you can go get a car dealership job, you can work with me, you can go get a mortgage job, or you can go get a solar job. All high commission sales. Our black people are only working at, I'm going to say all of us, but a lot of us are only getting Amazon, Kohl's, kind of laborish jobs. And if the youth started understanding that they could go out and make a commission job, you might have an 18-year-old making $70,000, $80,000. You know what I'm saying? Like, I don't want to be long-winded, but,
9: Brother Dante.
12: Yeah.
9: And I've said,
12: I'm going to get at you, Mr. Carlton. I'll just be driving them trucks, and they'd be noisy in there. I'll be one of them.
9: You need to find some time. Call me off the air, and we need to get you in the studio as a guest host so that you can tell folk about your program, and I'm going to let you do it. Okay?
12: All right. And it's free, Mr. Carlton. It ain't no charge.
9: Well, it's free for you coming.
12: I'll follow you later on today.
9: It's free for you coming in the studio, too.
12: Yes, sir. Okay. Next week, I'm on it then. That's what's up. Thank you so
9: all
12: much.
9: Right.
12: Have a great day.
9: Give me a call. Okay. All right. Coming to Florence and Charles, we got the line up. If you want to call in, you better call in quick before I cut it off. Coming to Florence and then Charles. Florence, you on there?
13: Hello.
9: Hello.
13: I have a question for the doctor, please.
9: Mm-hmm.
13: Why is it that this person, I mean, this president is so involved in the medical field? I mean, don't they have a surgeon general?
2: So they always have different folks who are in different fields who are supposed to be supporting the president. To tell you the truth, we talk a lot about some of the things that kind of don't make sense sometimes, that some of the policies that they be making that doesn't really make sense, because when you put people in leadership who are not utilizing what the World Health Organization and the CDC and everybody's actually looking at evidence-based medicine, then I think that it's a lot of bedlam and chaos. So I think that they talk about whatever the news wants them to talk about, and I do believe that there's a lot of controversial stuff that goes on there. But what we have to do is we got to look through a lot of that fog and look at what the evidence-based medicine really dictates and shows us.
13: Okay. All right. Thank you.
9: You good, Florence?
13: Yes, I have one more question. So why can't we put the CDC without his permission? Why can't they put them back in the World Health Organization?
9: Because he has taken us out of the World Health Organization, and the CDC is controlled by the federal government, and he's in charge. He's the chief executive officer of the federal government. So he can do as he choose the way he's doing it with the CDC. Because I am interested in finding out how he, because if I'm not mistaken, Dr. Branch, and I might be wrong, but the new head of the CDC is a black woman in it.
2: I'm not too sure.
9: I think it is. And everybody's waiting to see how she's going to direct the CDC under his supervision. So it's going to be interesting, Florence. But he took us out of the World Health Organization, period.
13: Now, can Congress put them back in?
9: Congress can't, but the next president can.
13: Oh, okay.
9: Okay.
13: All right.
2: It'll be Dr. Erica Schwartz.
9: Yeah. Oh, Schwartz? Yeah. Okay. Did a picture come up on her and what she looked like? Is she black?
2: Person of color.
9: I thought so. Okay. All right, let's go to Charles. You're on air.
10: Hey, Colin, I want to call and talk about the 2026 election in 2028.
9: Okay.
10: As a Democrat, Carlton, we're going to have to get away from these labels such as progressive and socialist. We're going to all have to vote straight Democrat. We're going to have to do that, Carlton, to get this administration out of office and hope and pray that we get something better. Because if things don't change, Carlton, it's going to be a mess.
9: It's
10: going to get crazy.
9: I wholeheartedly agree. In fact, to the point that everybody with an aura ought to be voted out of office, okay?
10: Yes.
9: And the Republicans will get a message. Okay.
10: Yes.
9: And if we take over the Senate, we might not have the 60 senators that we need, but by 2028, the rest of those Republican senators that went along with everything Trump wanted to do, they need to go too, and we need to get them out and show these folk that the common people, the little man, needs to be looked at. And this thing of, do you know right now, we got one man in this country who's not even from this country that is worth more than 250 million people in this country.
10: Yes.
9: And that's Elon Musk.
10: Yes. And that's a shame.
9: And it is.
10: But
9: absolutely.
10: My message to tell people, get away from these Democratic labels. We got to go straight Democrat.
9: That's right. I believe
10: you. Straight Democrat.
9: Yeah.
10: Yes, sir.
9: The Democratic Party is a big tent. And
10: yes,
9: whether they are Democratic Socialist, whether they are progressive or moderate, whatever they are, we all should be together, and we should have one aim, and that is to get Trump and this MAGA crew out of here and make sure that they never come back again.
10: There you go. People, forget about them labels.
9: That's
10: my message goes straight Democrat. Straight Democrat.
9: Okay.
10: Thank you, buddy. Talk to you later.
9: All right. Dr. Branch, with the few moments that I have left, what would you like to say to our public, especially especially Dr. Branch, and we haven't, I didn't get a chance to touch on this, black men going to the doctor and especially getting their prostates examined.
2: So overall, from a public health perspective, individually, it is extraordinarily important that everyone go and see their primary care providers to get their screening tests done, because with the screening tests, we could actually catch these diseases earlier and prevent a lot of the complications and the deaths of people. Specifically with African-American men, it's very, very important to get that prostate checked out. We know that African-American men will see the prostate cancer at a much younger age, and it becomes much more debilitating to them. So it's important. When you are 35 years old, 40 years old, we should be actually in that doctor's office having those conversations, figuring out if they are high risk or not. And you can talk with your doctors about that. Do not be afraid. Do not be ashamed. Do not feel, if you're feeling uncomfortable, find a doctor or a nurse practitioner who will be, that you feel comfortable with. We will take time to find a barber. We will go from barber to barber.
9: Take the burr off her. We will take time to find a bar.
2: Right. and what happens is the fact that we won't put that same energy into finding a good medical provider for ourselves. So we have to do that.
9: And may I say, and Dr. Branch knows this, when I was going through my crisis year before last, and I didn't understand some things, I called Dr. Branch. In fact, I went to Dr. Branch, because at that time I was about to rehearse for a play with him. And questions that I didn't understand, or I went straight to him. I said, Dr. Branch, the doctor said this might happen, blah, blah, blah. He made me feel comfortable and told me exactly what was going to go down and to just be prepared. Men, carry your butts to the doctor. Find you a primary. And when you get a certain age, find you a urologist. And I ain't really trying to advertise for them, but Chesapeake Urology is one of the best. They did me good, and they've done a lot of good people justice. But, Doc, I want to thank you for taking time out of your busy schedule. Thank my little sis Annette, too, and let her know, now, you know what the deal is. I look forward to doing more of your plays, and anytime that you and Roberta House has some information that you want to get out to the public, you got carte blanche. All you got to do is call me and be on that Friday.
2: All right, you can let your listeners know you can call Roberta's House at 410-235-6633 or call us at robertashouse.org online. God bless you guys.
9: And want to thank my engineer, Fats. And as always, say, take your hand with your ear, put it to the ground, and listen to the grass grow. See ya! Don't want to be ya.

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0: for being in a white neighborhood in Brooklyn. I got stabbed leading one of those marches.
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0: Keeping it real, keeping it real. I am your host, Reverend Al Sharpton. Attorney Jennifer Jones Austin is our co-host. Going to the phones in a minute, 1-877-532-5797, or on our message board. I see Yolanda Abrams says, morning from Chicago. Well, morning back at you. And I am glad you joined us. Jenny, one of the things that we are seeing as the primary elections now beginning to come to an end, and the candidates for November, the general election, are being sized up, is that a lot of the black districts have now been folded into other districts in Tennessee and Texas and Georgia and Florida and many places. And it is going to take us standing up for what we want, voting rights enabling us to stand up, and building alliances where we can become the majority in these districts to put people in that will align themselves and advocate and stand for what we want. That is why there's a challenge from me and others that those that claim they are progressive need to also show that they're progressive about race issues, and they deal with the problem of racial inequality. Now, you have become known nationally for your equity reports and your commissions that have really documented the inequities in the city of New York and nationwide, and what that imbalance means. Talk about how, in the middle of this move to try and struggle, we've invited your vice chairman of the board, some of the progressives to be at the march. Bernie Sanders is going to be there. AOC is going to be there. Then some of the mainstream, most of the Congressional Black Caucus will be there, many of the senators. And the civil rights leaders and activists. We had Brittany Packard on yesterday, some of the young activists. We're trying to get everybody together to have a majority so we can win. But we cannot align, or a better word, we cannot coalesce unless we're clear about the data. And that the it is not only a progressive problem, it is a race problem.
2: Right. Absolutely. I think that one of our greatest challenges when we hear people who are identified as progressive talk about social reform, and many of them would be classified as socialists, and in the Democrat Party, Democrat socialists, not everybody, but many. What they're talking about very often is social reform that kind of has a, like, you know, let's make sure we take care of everybody. Health care for everybody, universal child care for everyone, you know, free busing, free groceries for everybody. And with this kind of notion that if we achieve that, then everybody will win and everybody will succeed. The challenge sometimes is that they don't appreciate that, or it seems that they don't appreciate that we're starting at different places. And that in one respect, something like universal child care. Well, universal child care is good, but the problems that Black Americans have and Black communities have is that child care is not the only inequity that we experience. We can make sure everybody has universal child care, but when our public schools are woefully underfunded, then that's not going to ensure, universal child care alone is not going to ensure that every Black child has the best chance at a quality education from grade school, elementary school through high school. And so not looking at how the Black community, their educational challenges may look different from, the universe, if you will, is problematic. Same thing when we talk about, home ownership or health care. When we engage in a socialist view, it doesn't help to always appreciate, without the critical conversations that need to go hand in hand, that everybody's not starting in the same place. That Black Americans, continue to suffer in just about every economic and social indicator, whether it be housing, home ownership, health care, life expectancy, whether we're talking about income, we're talking about wealth, we're talking about access to jobs, we're talking about education and debt. In every one of these areas, because of structural deprivation, we suffer all the more when we are not given a chance, like equity and equality. And so what happens is the progressives need to come to the table and understand that we've got to look at these issues through the lens of Black Americans and understand that, as we've talked about with Todd sometimes, giving everybody $1,000 is not necessarily going to solve the problems that Black Americans face, because if I give somebody $1,000 who already has $100,000, then that $1,000 becomes kind of like monopoly money to play with. But if I give $1,000 to a Black family that doesn't have any wealth, then they're paying the bills, right? And they're not paying all the bills. So the two have to come together. Socialists and people who advance ultra-progressive agendas have to understand we're not all starting out in the same place. And so the policy agenda has to be crafted in such a way that it sees the acute struggles, the acute deprivation that Black Americans have suffered since the beginning of slavery.
0: Let me go to the message board, and then I'm going to the... Drop Squad says, Reverend Al, why are Democrat socialists having problems getting Black voters to support their socialist agenda? And then after that, I see Tricia saying, I agree, just overlook the CBC and the old guard that's been holding it down for us. And I think that that's therein lies the tension that many feel, obviously from the vote count, that the Black community does not align with some of what they're saying. But my contention, and I hope the march is the beginning of that, is that if we can broach everybody on the same general page, we may not agree on everything. If we agree on 70%, we need to get those that are opposed to all of what we are opposed to out of office. And we cannot look for perfection. Sometimes you gotta look for advancement, but some things are uncompromising. Our right to vote, and I think all of us need that.
2: Mm-hmm.
0: And I think all of us need that we must stand up and do what is right.
2: Can I say a quick thing on that?
0: Yeah.
2: Matt?
0: Yeah.
2: Yeah, the representative in Florida, I think her name is Angie Nixon, a Black woman who identifies as a Democrat socialist, she won out over moderate. And I heard her on Morning Joe talking about the importance of not labeling at this particular point Democrats as Democrat socialist or centrist or ultra progressive for the purposes of essentially saying who you vote for and who you don't vote for. She said the labeling gets in the way, and she talked about how, everybody's talking about people don't have the resources they need to meet their daily needs. Well, we've got to all come together and understand that the Democrats are talking about people not having the resources to meet their daily needs, while the Republicans are taking away the resources that help them meet their daily needs. And so the Democrats are aligned, and we got to do something about our daily needs and the resources. It's a matter of how we're going to do it, but at least let's agree we're all aligned on that, and let's go to the polls and make sure we get in place and we can do something about that. If we don't come together, the Republicans who aren't concerned about us meeting our daily needs are going to stay in power, and we're just going to be worse off.
0: And I think that, that is the real underlying message. I think that it is important that we come to the table and see if we should, can get into a principal argument, if we need to, talk about where we have disagreed and where we can agree. And I don't think that we can spare feelings, because some things are, in my opinion, worth being said. But then, having said that, can we have a real bonding that serves the issues that all parties agree to? Because all of us, in many cases, are fighting the same enemy. And I tell, you know, I tell students when I go on college campuses that you can't be progressive fighting Netanyahu, who I totally oppose. But then when we stand up against redistricting, you're not there. Or you can't be global revolutionaries and domestic laryngitis. You got to stand up right here.

0: not. Let's take a break. We'll be right back. Keeping it real. Keeping it real. Shopton, Jones, Austin. Be right back.
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2: It's Sybil Wilkes with what we need to know. President Trump is publicly revealing plans to meet directly with the North Korean leader Kim Jong-un later this year. Speaking to reporters outside the White House Wednesday, the president praised his strong personal relationship with Kim, maintaining that ongoing diplomatic dialogue will keep regional stability intact. Though neither White House press officials nor government representatives in Pyongyang formally confirmed specific scheduling details for the proposed bilateral summit. Severe weather continues to pummel the Midwest, prompting active tornado warnings and widespread flash flood watches across Indiana, Missouri, and Illinois. Thousands of utility customers remain without electricity in Indiana as dark storm cells bring damaging wind gusts, large hail, and localized flooding to already saturated river basins across the region, where dangerous flood threats have persisted all week long. In judicial developments, witness testimony entered day three in the Las Vegas murder trial of Dwayne Keith D. Davis. Prosecutors called over a dozen witnesses to detail gang rivalries surrounding that 1996 drive-by shooting death of hip-hop star Tupac Shakur, while defense attorneys argued Davis's prior claims of orchestrating the fatal attack were fictional accounts created by a book ghostwriter. Pharmaceutical giants Moderna and Merck reported groundbreaking clinical trial results for an experimental skin cancer treatment. According to financial coverage in the Economic Times and late-stage trial announcements detailed by Merck and Company, interim trial data shows combining Moderna's personalized mRNA vaccine intismerin with Merck's immunotherapy drug Keytruda significantly delayed cancer recurrence and prevented tumors from spreading to high-risk melanoma patients following surgical removal of their primary tumors. To subscribe to my free daily newsletter, please visit SybilWilkes.com. For all the news 24/7, go to news1.com. I'm Sybil Wilkes. Be informed, be empowered.
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0: Jones Austin is our co-host. Let me straighten out a little confusion. Now, Kim Smith is saying that he was told he still doesn't have a seat from the Stamford, Connecticut bus. And I just talked to Reverend Christian, who I told Akeem to call yesterday, who said he does have seats. So will you call Reverend Christian right now? I don't understand why people like to discourage others when I try to remedy what they said. I just told you yesterday, talked to Reverend Christian, I just talked to him, and he said he talked with you and your mother's on the bus. So let's not spread false information, Brother Hakeem. All right, let's go to the phones. Let me go to Disco Brian in Philadelphia, Pennsylvania. Disco Brian.
1: Hey, Rev. Just wanted to say, you mentioned Keith Ellison, Minnesota's Attorney General, who held George Floyd's murderer accountable. I don't really like saying that man's name. Ellison also did something really commendable here, and I just can't thank him enough. In Philadelphia's 3rd District, he endorsed Pennsylvania State Senator Sharif Street for the U.S. House. He endorsed the black Muslim candidate I proudly voted for. And then the progressives stormed Pennsylvania's 3rd District to get the guy who said the Bondi Beach massacre in Australia was a false flag elected. Same guy who strongly suggested in a private chat I had with him that maybe you, Rev, were suspect. Maybe you're an establishment tool because you worked with the FBI in the 80s to bring some mobsters to justice. But, Rev, I don't want to litigate the past.
0: Well, then why do you? I'm not angry. Every day, wait, every day we can't go through this. We understand what happened in the election. And I'll go to another. Come on. We can't do this every day. We've gone through the election. The election is over. I'm trying to deal with how we save this country. I don't need to hear every day the same thing. I get it. You don't trust the DSA. You don't think the socialists is right. You used to be with them. They're wrong. I get it. But, I mean, we got to deal with what's in front of us right now.
1: Rev, I'm not angry. I'm not angry or heartbroken. I'm not angry about it.
0: I'm not telling you not to be angry. You can be angry and heartbroken, but we've got to proceed. I can't every day relitigate a campaign and an election that's over.
1: Listen, Rev, I want to apologize for my line of questioning yesterday because I never intend to trap you or ask a gotcha.
0: I got to go. Come on. We eat up. I have a lot of respect for you, but you take a lot of you took a lot of time with stuff that, come on, you smarter than that. Let's deal with the issues. Come on, we don't need to go back to tomorrow or whatever. What's on the table today? Come on, let's go, Brian. What's up?
1: All right, listen. I ask questions here as a white Gentile male and a failed sinner praying for God's grace, trying to be the best advocate I can for our pluralist democracy. Black, Jewish, Muslim, Christian, Hindu, Buddhist, and agnostic people of conscience figuring out how to wield power together. And I seek your moral clarity, and sometimes I feel the burden to say things I know you can't say, given your role shepherding a very diverse flock, and I try to respect my place here as often the lone white voice. And that being said, Rev, most of my insights are borrowed from black creators and thinkers who are smarter, more talented, and much sexier than I am. And a few days ago, I called the offices of every straight white Gentile male Democrat in Congress, every one of them that I could, and demanded that they speak out loudly and often against misogynists, racists, and Jew haters, and call them out by name, obviously when they're MAGA, but more importantly, when they're claiming to speak for Democrats, because when white male Gentile Democrats stay silent about bigots getting celebrated as the new face of the progressive left, we put bigger targets on the backs of Democrats who are already targeted, namely Black and Jewish women, the top two most loyal parts of our coalition, white male Gentile Democratic silence forces them, Black and Jewish women, to do the work that we should be doing while we lean on our white Gentile privilege to stay comfortable. So, Rev, if there's one thing your morning meditations have taught me, it's this. It doesn't matter how popular someone is. If they quack like a bigot and pal around with bigots, they're a bigot. And when Black, Jewish, or female Democrats defend an influential millionaire podcaster aligned with DSA who's a bigot, then they're defending bigotry. That must not give white male Gentile Democrats permission to stay silent about it. And the reason I'm calling this show, Rev, is because there are no other shows like this on the planet Earth that are as important and sacred.
0: And I respect that you came with some new things today. All I'm saying is that you should, if you called all of the males, as you say, in the Congress,
1: I need
0: to know that. But to hear everything about an election that you voted for and all that loss, I'm not going to entertain that every day. And what I'm saying is the clarity you speak is good, but you cannot take a whole segment to keep going over the same grievances. I have grievances. And to say that you're saying things I can't say, I say everything I need to say. It's not that I can't say it. Some things are strategically not wise to say. It's not what I can't say. It's what I choose not to say for a higher purpose. Thank you for your call. Let's go to Todd. Wait a minute. We have to take the break. We'll come right back. Keeping it real. Shopton. Be right back.

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0: Attorney Jennifer Jones Austin is our co-host. Don't forget, watch Politics Nation with Al Sharpton this Saturday and Sunday, 5 p.m. Eastern Time on MS Now. And, of course, both days are going to be action-packed. I'm going to have some of the winners of the midterm primaries. El Saeed will be one of them from Michigan this weekend, and other people that have been engaged. But I'm also going to have some of the people that are dealing on the ground with some of the Trump policies in the Senate and the Congress that are hitting you and I, whether we're Democrat or Republican. So I've got great two night panels set up. Don't miss either night as we march next Friday. This will be the last weekend of Politics Nation before the big march. You are not going to want to miss it. Let us also, for you that are in the New York, New Jersey, Connecticut area, meet me at the Saturday Action Rally as we do the Saturday Action Rally at the House of Justice, 6 Hancock Place, which is at 124th and Morningside. And clearly, this is the last Saturday rally before the march. We're going to lay out a lot of instructions, a lot of why we march, and rally our people. It's going to get us energized and ready to make history next Friday. And also, for you that are in the D.C. area, I'll be preaching Sunday morning at Howard University at Crampton Auditorium. I'll be the morning preacher, and I look for many of you to join me at Howard University Crampton Auditorium on Sunday morning, this Sunday morning at 11 a.m. service. And our chapter, we have a chapter on Howard University's campus. Our chapter is going to be there, and many of the Divine Nine has done commercials. The young students, going to be a lot of young students active in this march. I'm excited about it. Also, don't forget, you that are not in New York or Washington, you can watch the Saturday Action Rally on Impact Television on a live stream at www.nationalactionnetwork.net, on YouTube/NAN, or on the AME Zion Network. All right, let's go to Todd. Todd, you're keeping it real. Sharpton and Jones Austin.
2: You hear me okay?
0: I hear you fine.
2: Okay. Reverend L. Sharpton, Jennifer Jones Austin. I have a question about topics that may be I know you're going to address, but to what degree you're going to address at the march on the 28th. There's multiple issues of government funding mismanagement. Is there any one particular thing of government funding mismanagement that you particularly want to address that you find most personal, either one of the two of you?
0: Well, you're in a indirect way trying to ask us to give you our speech now. And
2: no,
0: I'm not going to do that.
2: No, that's not what
0: I'm asking me what we're going
2: to
0: discuss at what we're going to say at the march.
2: Well,
0: I've been many things, Todd. Stupid ain't one of them. I'm not going to tell you what I'm going to say at the march. I'm going to say it at the march.
2: There was no intention to give you that. There was no intention to address you.
0: You said that you know we're going to say some things, but can you tell us now where we're going to emphasize?
2: I let it go.
0: That interprets to me that you're asking me to tell you what the part I'm going to say. And I'm telling you, that's why people come to the marches, to hear the speeches. Not if I was going to do that, the speech in advance, that wouldn't be fair to the other speakers.
2: So go ahead. Yeah, I've never said anything to you that should make you think that I think at all that you're stupid. So I'll just move forward. So In reference to what Jennifer said earlier in the broadcast when she was talking about the $1,000, which I believe only has one flaw, the $1,000 is being made available for children that were born in this country between 25 and soon to be born in 2026, what's left, 7 and 28, is that the amount of money should have been higher, and there is not clarity as to how they came to the conclusion of $1,000 versus $5,000 or any other amount of money, and it's all taxpayer money. I know that this is the government's position to get people more financially literate, and this particular $1,000 made available to these children so that they can claim it at 18 is saying, we're going to pay you, and the people that are responsible for you, who signed you up for this, have now incentive at $1,000 to become more financially literate people through government. It's not much different, but it is subtly different than government-funded public schools, which are mostly underfunded because of their poor civics education, but still the same. The government wants you to become a better educated person, so the government has public taxpayer-funded neighborhood public schools, and we shouldn't talk down the government's input in those two pursuits that I'm talking about in this broadcast. What we should be talking up more is private citizen participation in moving these particular pursuits forward at a greater degree of strength.
0: Jenny?
1: First and foremost, Todd, I want you to listen to me carefully and clearly. When I talk about the $1,000, what I'm trying to get across is that the impact of that $1,000 will not be experienced equally or equitably. I never said that $1,000 per child is a bad thing. What I continue to speak to week after week is how the impact of it will be experienced very differently. That when you give money to people who already have money, it just gives them more money. It does not begin to equalize or make more equitable the playing field. Additionally, when you dig into all of the elements and components of this $1,000distribution, if you will, to every child born in the United States between 25 and 28. You know, one of the callers last week, well informed about this, really helped us all, you know, to appreciate even more of it. There are tax benefits associated with it for people who have more wealth than families that have little wealth. Your parents, family members, friends can contribute $5,000, up to $5,000 per child. So, you know, it's an investment. And those families can keep growing that money for that child, and they receive some tax benefits from it. And so this is, yet again, Trump ensuring that those who have wealth can keep building more and more wealth compared to those who have little to no wealth. It's not just free money, and it's not money that is going to be put in children's accounts where everything is equal. And you know, what saddens me is that what I'm trying to do is to help.
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8: The reality is tragedy never announces that it is coming. Tragedy thrives on that one bad decision, one unnecessary risk, one moment of believing that it couldn't possibly happen to me. There was a time in our past when our main concentration was on survival. Our elders were considered strict when they would not allow us to go to anyone's house before everyone in that house was checked out. They firmly believed that the company we keep in our youth will determine the outcome of our future, and they were bound and determined that every generation would do better than the one before. Oftentimes, when a young person's future is interrupted by tragedy, it serves as a wake-up call to remind us to accept the reality that we are uniquely different from other cultures. Understanding that difference obligates us to make certain that our young survive so that they too can experience a future.
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0: Compton. 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
1: Hi, I'm Dr. Stacia Alexander with your Mental Health Minute. What do you do when you have to analyze a situation? A lot of times when we have to analyze, it brings about some stress or some anxiety when we're having to make decisions about what our next move is. Think about these two responses to having to analyze a situation. Does it energize you or does it paralyze you? Energize means you feel motivated, you feel encouraged, you believe that you can do something that you have set your mind out to do. But some of us get paralyzed after we analyze a situation. The anxiety, the stress, the despondency, and the self-doubt will hold us captive to our thoughts and our feelings without realizing how much of a barrier we're placing on ourselves. If you find yourself being paralyzed after you analyze a situation, consider going to speak with a mental health professional. Thank you for joining me. I'm Dr. Stacia Alexander with your Minute of Mental Health.
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5: 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The time has come to keep it real on Keeping It Real with Reverend Al Sharpton. A very good afternoon to you all across the country. Good morning to our West Coast listeners. Welcome to those listening on Sirius XM, Channel 126, The Urban View, where talk empowers and becomes action. 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Daryl Darrell Prunty is already on saying, praise the Lord, Reverend Al Sharpton. You and your family and Nan are in my prayers. Fight the good fight. No justice, no peace. I love it. Thank you for that. Bonnie Morgan is saying, happy Friday afternoon and blessings to all. Shannon is saying, good afternoon, Reverend Al. It's truly pathetic that Michael Cohen has done a full 360 turn about Trump. Cohen should be ashamed and has lost all credibility. You can't explain that one. I mean, it is very clear. You can't explain that one. Demetric Robinson, I believe it is. Demetric Robinson says, do you know that an LSU student white girl was seen walking through campus dragging a black doll with a rope behind her? Look it up and respond. I'm on it. I got it. Staff sitting right here. I'll get it checked out. LSU. And a good, fantastic, faithful Friday from Rosa. And thank you to Rosa. And it is XL Friday. It is whatever is on your mind, whatever's in your heart. A lot going on. They have started the deporting of Haitians. The Supreme Court has said that they could deport 33,000 Haitians, that it was all right to end temporary protection, TPS, temporary protective status, and therefore 330,000 Haitians were at stake, and they started now 160 was flown to Caps Haitian because they can't fly them to the capital, Port-au-Prince, because Port-au-Prince is being controlled by gangs. There's no government standing. So you're sending people into chaos while you bring white Afrikaners into country, saying they're fleeing genocide that nobody can see, nobody can document. But we can document the gang control in Haiti. And you send people into, you know what it is, a disaster. But you bring in whites that nobody, I stress, nobody thinks there's a disaster going on. And you wonder why I raise race with them? No, I'm only reflecting what they've raised. It's different strokes for different folks. You better believe at the march a week from today, I'm going to deal with this Haitian crisis as well. And we need to do something about it immediately. Also, if that is not as offensive as you can get, there was a aircraft carrier, New York Navy, that was to be named after a black mess attendant, Doris Miller, who was a heroic black sailor. As I said, he was a mess attendant. And in World War II, who fought during the 1941 attack on Pearl Harbor, the USS Doris Miller would have made history as the first U.S. aircraft carrier named for a black person and an enlisted sailor. They're talking about now not naming that aircraft carrier after Miller and naming it after Donald Trump. No black aircraft carrier has been named after a black. Here's a man that shot down and wounded without any formal training those that were under attack by Navy, enemies, the combatants against America. And they're going to not put his name on it. They're going to put in Donald Trump's. Peggy Perry's on the message board. I don't know how much evidence you need to understand that we got to put pressure back. I can't wait for this march next week. Peggy Perry says, you got a good job, Reverend Al, calling from Somerville, South Carolina, now my home, to my home state in New York, and a member of Nan family at Greater Springfield Church in Queens. I be with you all the way. And I'm glad to hear from you, Peggy. That's wonderful. I think that it is extremely important. This Doris Miller thing, So they don't care about if you put your life on the line for the country, let's not save lives. Doesn't matter. He shot down enemy crafts that were coming at American servicemen. And he just worked in the mess hall. He was just a mess attendant. No military training, but he shot him down. And here we are, and this is 1941. Here we are, what, 60 years later? More. 80 years later. And they're not going to give the first vessel they was going to name after black to this hero. They're going to give it to Donald Trump. And you sitting around talking about it'll be all right. It's not going to be all right. And you're not all right. Something wrong with you if you take all these insults and don't feel required, mandated to do something about it. Something wrong with you. And we need to be real clear. These people have declared outright war on us. And the only reason many of us are not fighting is because we're not in the ring. We are just by consent going back into a Jim Crow type of atmosphere. And I'm not dealing hyperbole. DEI is gone, which means that they no longer have to have diversity. They can enforce Jim Crow at a corporate level, government level, because they don't have to have to evidence that they have a diversified workforce, diversified board, diversified contract. And you run around wondering, why are Rem Allen then marching on Washington? For you. For you. For your children. All right, let's have our Exhale Friday. Lot to talk about, and I want you to pour in. I don't have to tell you that this Iran situation is really becoming even more and more concerning. They vowed, Iran being they, a devastating response as the U.S. threatens tougher economic hit on them. They're saying that the major general there said that the Trump administration is preparing what the Treasury Secretary Scott Bessent called the toughest sanctions in history against Iran. Trump warned that countries providing Iran with economic lifeline could also face consequences. He's talking about escalating oppression and talking about escalating things that will make the oil market skyrocket. And the oil market skyrocketing will lead to you and I at the gas pump. That's where we are. That's what not voting for the opponent last year got you. So when you pull up to a gas station and it's over $4 headed to $5 and $6, thank your president that you elected by omission or commission. You either committed the act and voted for him or omitted by not voting, which was a vote for him. God told me every time I say that, I hurt his feelings. I said, if you are guilty of voting for Trump or not voting at all, I am absolutely happy that I'm hurting your feelings because you hurt the country and you hurt my feelings. So I hope you don't think you tell me I hurt your feelings was going to in any way discourage me. It encourages me. And then not only hurt your feelings, but a lot of others that didn't vote talking about, oh, I don't know about a woman and da, da, da, da. Well, how you like high gas prices? How you like no diversity required anymore? How you like that? Right. All right, let's get ready to take our break. I'm coming back. It is Exhale Friday, 1-877-532-5797, 1-877-532-5797, Shopton, keeping it real. Be right back.
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6: It's Sybil Wilkes with what we need to know. High-stakes legal proceedings in Texas are revealing previously suppressed evidence in the appeal hearing for 19-year-old Carmelo Anthony, sentenced to 35 years in prison.

0: Metcalf's history of graffiti containing racial slurs. In national security news, the FBI thwarted a domestic terror plot targeting New York state lawmakers. Special agents arrested 35-year-old Jessica Bowie, an ISIS supporter accused of planning an explosive attack on the New York state capitol in Albany. Federal investigators say Bowie discussed her plans with informants before being arrested and formally charged with attempting to provide material support to a designated foreign terrorist organization. Treasury Secretary Scott Bessent indicates that aggressive financial sanctions against Iran will likely eliminate the need for major U.S. military operations. Following social media statements from the president, Bessent confirmed the administration plans to choke Tehran's economy by levying severe economic penalties on any foreign nation assisting the Islamic Republic. And prosecutors in Las Vegas are playing pivotal audio recordings in the murder trial of Dwayne Keith D. Davis. Former LAPD detective Darren Dupree testified during a 2008 interview. Davis explicitly confessed to orchestrating the 1996 fatal drive-by shooting of hip-hop legend Tupac Shakur. To subscribe to my free daily newsletter, please visit SybilWilks.com. For all the news 24/7, go to NewsOne.com. I'm Sybil Wilks. Be informed. Be empowered.
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1: Ice Cube's Big 3 season has come down to this. The Big 3 championship is coming to Charlotte. Who will be crowned the Big 3 season 9 champion? Plus the Big 3 All-Star game, the biggest names in the game, all on one court one more time. 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
3: Hello, I'm Jose Hernandez, and I have been using a wheelchair since my accident in 1995.
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0: We're back. Keeping it real. 1-877-532-5797. 1-877-532-5797. Let me say early in getting the announcements out, don't forget, if you don't do anything else this weekend, watch Politics Nation with Al Sharpton live at 5 p.m. tomorrow, Saturday, and Sunday. Among my guests this weekend will be the Democratic nominee from Michigan, Abdul El Saeed. He's going to be on this week. And we're going to have on the Angie Nixon, who won the Senate primary for state of Florida Democrat. We're going to have on the Senate nominee from South Carolina. She's the one that is facing Darlene Graham, or whoever wins the Republican primary. Darlene Graham says she didn't know that much about foreign affairs, but she was Lindsey Graham's sister. That's what got her the appointment. And I'm going to have a host of others that are Keith Ellis and others talking about the march. Make sure you watch Politics Nation both nights. It was among my guests that will be on with me this weekend, 5 p.m. Eastern Time on MS Now, as we count down to the march. Then, of course, you that in the New York, Connecticut, New Jersey corridor, meet me or beat me in the morning to the Saturday Action Rally at the House of Justice, 145th Street. I'm sorry, I'm going back some, 124th Street in Morningside, 124th and Morningside, which is 6 Hancock Place. We'll be there 9 a.m. to 11 a.m. And I'm looking for you to be there. You that are not in the New York area, you can watch it live at Impact Television at nationalactionnetwork.net. And, of course, the YouTube/NAN, as well as AME Zion Network. And you that the buses have closed. In some cities, they've closed down signups. Others are still open. You can check, but a lot of cities are full. And I've been spending the last day and a half hitting labor unions and others, raising money for the pay the buses. So people don't have to pay to just come on ride, get your food if it's a long distance ride. You that want to come in and fly in or drive in, go to www.nationalactionnetwork and meet us. We're going to start 9 a.m. on next Friday morning, a week from today, at Lincoln Memorial. And we've announced, confirmed speakers, everybody. Of course, Martin Luther King III and Andre Waters King are co-chairing it with me. And we'll be all keynoting, including Dr. King's only grandchild, Yolanda. Wonderful young lady and speaker. She'll be speaking. Hakeem Jeffries will be speaking. AOC is coming. Congresswoman Alexandria Cortez Ocasio, Senator Bernie Sanders, other members of the Senate, other members of the Congress, the Congressional Black Caucus leader, the Honorable from Brooklyn, New York. She will be there with us. And I think that every major traditional civil rights group will be there. Mark Morial of the Urban League, Derek Johnson, the NAACP, on and on. So,
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0: Hello, hello, hello. Welcome back to another show. Y'all already know what it is. It's your girl Bex here.
1: And it's your girl Key with Dorothy Malone. And together we are
0: the Pretty Girl Influence. And today we have a new exciting voice for you in the studio.
1: Meh, meh, meh, meh. Yes, it's officially a PGI Tween takeover because we have one of our Pretty Girl Influence junior reporters joining us to co-host for the very first time. Everybody give a welcome to Drew. Meh, meh, meh, meh. So, Drew. Oh, sorry, I already gave up her name. Tell us a little something about yourself. Are you excited?
2: Yes.
1: Oh, yeah.
0: That's what are we getting excited for?
1: What you mean?
0: We're getting excited for school.
1: Girl, no, we're getting excited because we're on this radio show, girl. We'll get to school next. Dang, can we be here? Let's be here.
0: It's the last weekend before school starts.
1: Dang.
0: It's the last week in the summer.
1: Don't know why I want to hear that. Anyways, welcome, welcome. You are officially a part of the PGI team. Family. We are family. Yep. We are family, okay? Mm-hmm. And like she said, time is perfect because school is starting the next week and we want to hear some insight. We want to know what y'all got planned.
2: Okay.
1: You here. It's okay. Okay.
0: Yep, but y'all already know before we get into it, we got to get into the good book, share some good words with y'all, break it down for Gen Z and the hip hop community. So, what we got today, Key?
1: My babies. Oh, not my babies. Do not conform to the pattern of this world, but be transformed by the renewing of your mind. Mm. That comes from Romans chapter 12, verse 2. Message.
0: Yep, so
1: it's a good one today.
0: It is a very good one. I had to sit with that one for a minute. So, you know, there's a lot of trends going on in the world, but, you know, just stay true to who you are. Think about yourself, making good choices for yourself and the people around you, because, you know, your environment is who you are. Your environment affects who you are, negatively and positively. Keep that in mind.
2: Yeah.
0: You know, new friends, new trends, social media, AI. Anyways.
1: Don't say it like that, Rachel.
0: You know, you don't always have to follow the crowd. Do what you want to do as long as it's, you know, in a positive way. Don't be afraid to stand out. You know, if you want to be the shining star, you can't be in with the crowd. You have to shine.
1: Yes, you can shine still fit own. And, you know, fit exactly where God has you, okay? Mm-hmm. You can do it all, okay?
0: You gotta believe in me.
1: Okay, sorry.
0: Okay, well, yeah,
1: back
0: we're getting
1: to
0: right
1: school.
0: Into it.
1: Are we excited or are we stressed?
2: Excited.
1: Okay.
0: So, you are actually starting high school.
2: Yes.
0: All right, super excited for that. So, scale 1 to 10, how ready are you?
2: Probably a 7.5.
1: 7.5?
0: Okay.
1: 7.5.
0: All right.
1: And what's one thing you wish summer could give you one more week to do?
2: Sleeping.
1: Amen.
0: I know that's right.
1: She came ready. Yeah. Okay.
0: I need my sleep. All right. And what is the most important thing on the first day of school? Is it the outfit, the hair, seeing your friends?
2: Definitely the hair.
0: Okay. Yeah.
1: Okay. Yes. So high school, that's a big deal.
0: Mm-hmm.
1: That's a big deal because you're almost there. Unless you decide to go to college, and then you got a little bit more to go. Woo! Have you thought about college? I know it's early, but like...
2: Yeah, I definitely want to go. I just don't know where, though.
1: Of course not. Of course not. We got plenty of time to think about that.
0: Oh,
1: but
0: yeah.
1: For like now, like, do you like know like what you're like pursuing, maybe? Like what you're looking into?
2: Yeah, definitely. I think I want to pursue journalism.
1: Ooh. Okay.
0: We got our little journalist in the building.
1: Yes, you can't throw that right place. Okay.
0: All right. Well, going into high school, what do you think the biggest difference is between middle school and high school?
2: Definitely the workload and how, like, you don't have as much help as you do in middle school.
1: Mm,
2: because,
1: yeah.
2: like, In middle school, you can have like extra extensions, but in high school, it's definitely hard deadlines. Like, I need to work by today.
3: I feel you. And what do you want people at your new school to know about you?
2: That I'm pursuing my goals.
0: Yep.
3: My girl says she focused.
0: Goal oriented. Boys. We love that.
3: Stand on the side and cheer for her. Because what? My girl's a cheerleader.
2: Yes.
3: Yes, athlete. I wish. I was on the music side. I was in the band. My sister was the majorette. So, yes, I wish I could be cheer. Was you a cheerleader?
0: I was did a little bit, but I was more in gymnastics. So.
3: Okay.
0: Yeah, so you know.
3: Yeah,
0: but I also didn't go.
3: Together.
0: I went to a high school that we had uniforms and we didn't have sports. So,
3: My high school, we didn't have the sports, and we didn't have the uniform.
2: Oh.
0: Oh. Well, you know what? Good for you. You got to express yourself.
3: No, but see, I didn't get to experience the games and. That life, that part of the school life, not even in college. What was I doing?
0: All right, Drew, so you are a student athlete. You're into cheering. What do you think is harder, keeping up with the schoolwork or keeping up with your practices?
2: Definitely keeping up with the schoolwork. It's really only because, like, after practice, you don't feel like doing any schoolwork. So, yeah. Like... it's just hard to keep up.
0: So what do you do to help with that?
2: I use my planner and I keep a hard schedule. So like right after practice, I know I have to do things and then I have to sit down and study. Like I have to, or I'm just not going to do it.
0: Yep, that's definitely fair.
3: And I don't know who, but those who are underestimating cheerleaders. I don't know. But for those who underestimate cheerleaders, what is harder? What is a serious skill that people don't realize, like, that you guys have?
2: Definitely, like, a serious skill is mental block. Because, like, it's hard to do, like, flips and stunt when you're scared. So I feel like that's really the hardest part.
3: And when you say mental block, is it, like, blocking out the audience? Or, like, what
2: it's, like... So say you're about to do a flip and then you, like, get scared. That is a mental block. It's, like, you're not fully there, but you know you can do it, but it's, like, you're terrified to do it.
3: That you're going
2: to
3: fall?
2: Yeah. No, like, It's not that you're going to fall, but it's, like, you know you can do it. You know you have the skills. You know you have the resources. But it's, like, by the time you get there, it's, like, you can't do it anymore. And you just get terrified and scared. Like, you can't. Mm-hmm. But knowing you can.
3: Are you doubting yourself?
2: Yeah, basically.
0: Okay. Yeah. Okay. Yeah, I've experienced that in gymnastics as well. It's like you try to go for it, but then it's almost like you trip.
2: Yeah, it's like you trip
0: in your head. It's like, ooh,
3: wait. I guess I can understand as a musician. I think I can hit the note and might not think I can hit the note and it may or may not come out the way I want it to. So, okay, I understand. I've never used that terminology, though. Mental block.
0: Yeah, mental block. Yeah, it's a real thing. And it's definitely something that you have to overcome.
3: I'm cool.
0: Yeah. So which one wins when it comes to cheering? Is it the stunts, the tumbling, or the performing?
2: The performing.
3: Okay. I love that thought too. Practice. So what about performing, like, gets you going?
2: Because, like, I love to express myself through my facials and my moves. So I feel like when I'm performing, I really, like, express myself that way.
3: I understand. For me, it's the flashing light. Hollywood. I love my big audience. I just feel real grand on that stage. In other news, is this a negative topic or are we still keeping it positive?
0: It ties in with, you know, like expressing yourself, because I feel like this is a form of self-expression that is being taken away in a sense. So, you know, speaking of back to school style,
3: Tuskegee
0: University. Has everybody talking?
3: Sorry,
0: obviously,
3: guys.
0: We are not very good at saying that name.
3: I've never
0: heard of this university up until I saw this story come across my phone. So
3: I still got it wrong.
0: This is a HBCU school, and they are implementing a new dress code for this upcoming school year. So along with other things, bonnets, do-rags, and bedroom shoes are not allowed in the classrooms, dining halls, or even at university, official university events. So the university is saying that it's about the professionalism and preparing the students for life beyond college.
3: Yeah. But they're adults. Some of them are adults.
0: Well, I mean, and like, they, yeah, I mean.
3: Students are dang near adults, even though they're not adult adults. But it's like, by that time, we should be able to express ourselves freely. Granted, I do understand the professionalism part of things.
0: Well, that's fair, but I feel like bonnets and do-rags have become more of a... I mean, yes, it is hair care, which is typically, like, you typically see, like, bonnets and do-rags in the bedroom.
3: Well, but, not do-rags, more so bonnets.
0: But they
3: yeah.
0: are still, like, they are still hair care, and they have become more of a... fashion statement in
3: How
0: the more recent years.
3: Does a bonnet become a fashion statement?
0: Well, because it's kind of like headwear. It's kind of like a hat or a scarf or I don't know.
3: So you wear a bonnet at a restaurant?
0: Well, okay. Maybe not at like, okay, maybe not at like a fancy restaurant, but we're talking about college students in class.
3: Okay, I can understand McDonald's. Sure. Mm. Maybe, yeah, sure. But
0: now I don't know too much about this university, but like, I mean, I could see rules like this being implemented, I guess, at like a more pristine university, like a Harvard or whatever.
3: Yeah. What, I mean, I don't, what's that mean? It's a HBCU. I didn't even know that part. Sorry, guys. Once I graduated, I was over it. On to the real world. But yeah, I don't know how I feel about that. Mm. I don't know if I agree with that too much. But the bonnets, I understand. Bonnets don't give fashion. I don't know what y'all talking about. Unless it's raining outside and you need something to cover your head, even though they got umbrellas. Mm. But no, because umbrellas, you still get that mist. For those who have straight hair and don't want no water on their head because you don't want it to revert. Okay, a bonnet is fine because I'm not. We either using a bonnet or a trash bag. But a do-rag is different. I feel like a do-rag is like a hat or cap or whatever. Like, the bonnet got that extraness going on, right?
0: Well, but then, okay. But then that poses a question. Because you see more women wearing bonnets versus men wearing do-rags.
3: Yeah,
0: so then
3: that.
0: Does it come into play, like, is it a, like, gender thing? Is it like a,
3: females
0: you
3: can
0: know?
3: Wear do-rags.
0: Well,
3: men
0: yes,
3: can wear
0: there are some... There are some
3: yes,
0: women that wear do-rags as well. But, Drew, what are your
2: yeah,
0: thoughts
2: what
0: on
2: are your
0: this?
2: Thoughts? We're just rapping. I really just think that, like, it's not okay to wear, like, pajamas and stuff like that to school because that's a place of where you're trying to get to your profession. So I feel like, and also in the real world.
3: You wouldn't do it.
2: Yeah, I feel like you have to know what you have to wear for that setting. And I feel like pajamas, bonnets, house slippers is not the way to go.
3: Agreed.
0: Well, then what do we consider house slippers? Because there's this whole debate on like the Birkenstocks, like those little slides or like Crocs.
3: I don't know what,
2: those are slip on shoes.
0: What do y'all think about Crocs?
3: I thought those were outside
2: yeah,
3: wear.
2: Crocs are outside wear.
0: Well, they're not, you know.
3: Oh, well, they're not.
0: No,
3: those are outside wear. Who stamped these things? Who said what is what for what? You know what I mean? Granted, when it comes to the mess hall or like the dining hall, if I'm here to just get a bag of chips and go back to my room, I'm not putting on a whole fit.
0: Okay,
3: to go
0: or
3: get
0: what
3: a
0: if
3: bag
0: you just yeah? What if like you just woke up, you're going to the mess hall, going to the cafeteria for breakfast before you get ready for your first class. Still in
3: I
0: pajamas.
3: Think as long as it's appropriate.
0: That...
3: Hey, as long as it's appropriate. Because you know what's a skimpy nightgown and what's
0: okay.
3: not. Okay.
0: We're just talking about pajama pants. Like cute little pajama pants, cute little pajama shirt. You got your bonnet on. is it different in the cafeteria than it is other places?
3: Yeah, I think everything is different. A classroom is different than a dining hall. Dining hall classrooms are different from official, whatever an official university event is. Yeah, let's move on, because we'll be here all day with this debate.
1: Oop, sorry, table. So sorry. So, since you're into fashion and style, what do you think makes somebody stylish?
2: What they put together. Because I feel like it doesn't have to be expensive, but like if you know how to dress up something from Walmart, then you got style.
3: I've been thinking that too, and I'd be wishing so bad that I was that girl. I'm not that girl.
1: T-shirt, me please.
0: Speaking of Walmart, though, y'all saw Walmart has, I think they're selling Forever 21 now.
1: Yeah. Oh, this is news to me. I'm going to have to do some more research on that. Because what? Yeah. They need to bring back my Apple Store.
0: I mean, I've been seeing like a lot of the Forever 21 stores like in the malls closing down. But then I saw a video like just last week of Walmart selling Forever 21 clothes. Crazy. I guess they found a new home. But Walmart has been stepping up their style, though. I'm not sleeping on Walmart.
3: Maybe
0: 20 years ago, I might have been sleeping on Walmart clothes. But I'm not sleeping on Walmart clothes anymore. I see what y'all are doing.
3: I don't shop. I don't follow the trends. But maybe you do. What's one trend you hope that will leave 2026 or the summer of 2026?
2: Definitely, like, those Puma Speed Cat shoes or whatever. I'm tired of seeing them everywhere.
1: What?
2: Yes, it's like this shoe and everybody has them. They have cheetah print, red, pink. They have all the colors, but everybody has them. And I feel like they're just too overrated. And they look uncomfortable.
0: Wait, you said it was Puma.
2: I think it's like Speed Cats or something.
0: Speed
2: I don't know.
0: Speed Cats.
3: Puma Speed Cat.
0: I haven't heard of those.
3: I gotta look into that I like Puma, but what they doing to throw the people off?
2: Yeah, I just see them on everybody's feet every day. I can't.
0: Okay, is it just like, it's too mainstream now?
2: Yeah.
0: It's become too much of a thing. Like, everybody has them.
2: Yeah, it was low-key at first, and then everybody got them. It was too much.
3: Well, if they comfy, give me some, hey. Not for style. If they for style, then y'all can have it. But if they comfy, need me some good walking shoes.
0: Right.
3: All right. We going into it? We doing it?
0: I guess so. Y'all know we always have to bring this up because that's the world that we live in.
3: Hey, that could mean two things. Which way we going with it? Is it Trump or AI? Because...
0: Oh, no. Today it's AI.
3: Alrighty.
0: Don't worry.
3: All right. So what's going on with AI? What we got? Study buddy or cheater? Cheater. Pumpkin eater.
0: Yep. So a new study has come out that supposedly 86% of kids ages 9 through 17.
3: Nine?
0: Say that they use AI.
3: Talking to AI.
0: And among the kids using AI, 85% said that they've used it for schoolwork or homework.
3: Well, that's not a shocker. Not a shocker at all. I use AI at work. Hey. So, I mean, how we feel about it? I don't know. Me personally, y'all just lucky. Y'all better just cherish it and just use it to all its advantage, you know? Because we had to go into the books. I was crying off of the grades because of the information that I had to retain. And now y'all just got it on the flick of the wrist. Under the table.
0: Not under the table.
3: We have papers in the bottles. So, what are we actually learning in school if everything's through AI? Are you trying to say I use AI?
0: Let's not assume. Let's not assume. How do you feel about AI? Have you used it for your schoolwork?
2: I have used it for my schoolwork, but like not to answer the questions, but to actually like explain them to help me understand what it is.
0: We love that.
2: Yeah.
3: Girl, you know that thing gonna give you the answer whether you just ask for some help or not. It's gonna give you the answer.
0: But I will say this. The AI programs that like break down how they got to that answer, I am supportive of that, because sometimes like you just need a little like extra explaining mm-hmm. to do it. So I mean, y'all know I'm anti AI, but there are some benefits if you use it in its intent. I don't want to even say its intended way, because some of y'all be intending to cheat. Some of y'all be intending to just rely on AI.
1: So when does AI become cheating?
2: AI becomes cheating when you ask it to answer all your questions for you. That's the only thing. Like, when you ask AI, can you answer this for me and add a quote in there? That's how you know.
1: So I want to say this is like a little game. Smart and cheating?
0: Yeah.
2: Okay.
1: So if we ask AI to explain this math problem to me because I don't understand it.
2: That's smart.
1: Okay.
0: Okay, so, hey, AI, write my essay and put my name on it.
2: That's cheating.
0: Yeah.
1: Yeah. You tell him what to do. You ain't asking him nothing.
0: Y'all know who you are.
1: Quiz me before tomorrow's test.
2: That's smart. Using it as a study tool.
1: I never even thought about that. I never
2: That's
1: thought
2: a good
1: to
2: idea,
1: ask
2: I'm
1: him.
2: Not gonna lie.
1: I called it him.
2: Sorry, guys.
1: I never thought to call it that.
0: Okay, and give me the answers while I'm taking this online
2: Girl,
0: test.
2: That's cheating.
0: Yeah.
2: That's cheating.
0: Please. Oh, and we all know that y'all be doing that. I be catching people. Y'all need to use your brains and stop using AI so much. Stop relying on AI so much.
1: It's only about so much we can do.
0: Get some ridges in that brain. We don't like smooth brains.
1: It's only so much we can do. That's why we need to have superpowers like the characters of Marvel. Give me Jean's power. Give me now. I need to know. It's in your brain. Okay, what about Marvel? What we got going on? Well, I do know very much so that we are preparing ourselves for Doomsday.
0: Yeah.
1: Woo! And then we'll be preparing ourselves for Secret Wars. But we got the X-Men characters crossing over into, I forgot what it's called. It's X-Men, and then I forgot what they call. Is it like the Marvel? MCU.
0: Yeah, MCU. Marvel Cinematic Universe.
1: There we go. Yep. So who we got?
0: Yep, and spoiler, maybe. I feel like it's been enough time. If y'all haven't seen Spider-Man Brand New Day, y'all make sure to go see it. The new character, sorry, Jean Grey. Oh my gosh, spoiler. It's been out for long enough. Y'all should have already seen it.
1: It wasn't me. It wasn't me.
0: But yeah, so we have an X-Men character introduced to the MCU. Introduced to Marvel
1: lost.
0: Cinematic Universe, along with some other ones.
1: I'm so lost. Yeah, I'm lost. I'm lost on how we got Jean and Spider-Man, and then the Jean that I seen, I think I'm probably like watching it out of order because of how they gave it to us. I get that. That we're supposed to put it in the right order. But I'm going to need help with that. But who we got? Who we got crossing over? It looked like Storm, and I don't know the other two.
0: Yeah. So we have Emma Frost, who is going to be played by Samara Weaving. And then as you may or may not have seen in Spider-Man Brand New Day, we have Jean Grey being played by Sadie Sink.
1: Oh, right. That's who that is.
0: And then we have Rogue being played by Indy Navarrete. And y'all probably seen her in Obsession.
1: Kudos to her.
0: Everybody has been obsessed with her recently.
1: Dang, to become a part of the MCU universe. Mm-hmm.
0: Yep, and big shout out to her, because I heard that she didn't even get paid much for Obsession. It was a very small film that they did not know was going to blow up like it did. Yeah. Now she's getting casted in Marvel.
1: When you get
0: So, yeah, big shout out to her.
1: Yeah. Girl power. The girls are cut, man. We about to have a brawl, ain't we? Because when the women is school.
0: Oh, my bad. Also, one more. That wasn't it. We got those three characters, but we also have Storm coming in to the MCU in the new X-Men film, and she is going to be played by Maya Boyd.
1: Woo! Yeah, shout out to all of them. Super duper excited. I still don't know how it's finna go down, though. That's the only thing I'm
0: what's gonna go down?
1: This battle!
0: Mm.
3: I said battle. But this battle, how is it about to go down?
0: Yep. Are you a big Marvel fan?
2: Not really, but at the same time, yeah. Because I just watched the new Spider-Man. It was good.
0: Mm-hmm. Yeah.
2: It was definitely really good.
3: Oh, girl, you better run it back. You better prepare yourself or you'll be hella lost.
2: Mm-hmm.
3: Prepare yourself. Speaking of preparing yourselves, you better prepare yourself if you decide that you want to choose the internet over your job.
0: Honestly, a lot of people are blowing up with content creation recently.
3: Hey.
0: But, you know, at what cost? Because there are a lot of people that are blowing up online and it is costing them their jobs. So, Edric Riley, known as Rockstar Riley, he went viral for making a song about Waffle House. His Waffy Options song got more than a million views on TikTok. And then after that, Waffle House fired him, which honestly is so wild considering all the Waffle House lore. Like, Waffle House is such a wild place. A lot of stuff happens at Waffle House.
3: I have seen a lot of...
0: Waffle House does not go viral for, like, good events happening. But anyways, that is it for our show today. Wow.
3: I told you we're going to go by fast. I told you.
0: Make sure y'all tune in. 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
3: And remember,
0: pray with us. 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

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I am Bishop Dr. Michael Watson Jr., filling in for Dr. Stephanie Poplar on today. 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Also today, we want to talk about a subject that many of our kids are preparing to go back to school. Our teachers are preparing to go back to school. And for those who may be going through any challenging times or any tests right now, I want to talk about flying over opposition. Flying over opposition. And there comes a time in life when we must decide whether we are going to fight everything on ground or learn how to fly above it. Opposition is part of life. Whenever you have a purpose, you will encounter resistance. Whenever you have vision, sometimes will challenge the vision. Whenever you decide to move forward, sometimes you will try to pull you backwards. But I came with a word of encouragement. You do not have to live underneath what has given you the strength to rise above. Notice that the storms may come, the wind may blow. People may criticize, doors may close, plans may change, opposition may rise, but you can still fly. Tell yourself this question: am I going higher or am I going lower? Opposition doesn't always mean you're going in the wrong direction. Sometimes opposition appears because you have finally started moving in the right direction. First of all, you have to understand opposition. Opposition is anything that attempts to resist, delay, discourage, distract, or stop your progress. Opposition can come through circumstances. It can come through people. It can come through disappointment. It can come through rejection. Sometimes the greatest opposition isn't around you, it's within you. Let me say that again. Sometimes the greatest opposition isn't around you, it's within you. Fear says you can't. Doubt says it won't work. Your past, remember what happened last time. Insecurity says you're not qualified. But faith says, if God is for me, who can be against me? When you think about Nehemiah, who had to rebuild the walls of Jerusalem, Sanballat and Tobiah mocked him. And just like Nehemiah, some of us, they criticized him. They criticized us. They questioned him like they would question us. They attempted to discourage the workers like we do some folks. And we always ask that question, why? Because progress attracts opposition. Let me say that again. Because progress attracts opposition. Some people are comfortable with you as long as you remain where they remember you. But when you begin rebuilding, when you begin healing, when you begin dreaming again, when you begin leading, when you begin walking in purpose, when your resistance may appear, don't let resistance make you abandon your assignment. Keep building. And then secondly, eagles don't run from the wind. Let me say that again. Eagles don't run from the wind. Isaiah used a picture of an eagle. An eagle understands something powerful above resistance. The wind that could appear to be working against the eagle can become the very force that helps it rise. And that's a word for somebody today, that the wind that could be working against the eagle can become the very force that helps you rise on today. And when we think about what is even going on in our cities and in our states and in our economy, you know, it is time for us to be like eagles, to fly high and rise above what is going on. What came against you may become what pushes you higher. The rejection made you stronger. The disappointment made you wiser. The betrayal taught you discernment. The closed doors redirected you. The struggles developed your endurance. The opposition strengthened your faith. You thought it was going to destroy you, but God used it to develop you. Tell your opposition, you thought you were pushing me backwards, but you helping me go higher. For you see, think about Joseph. Joseph experienced opposition.
His brothers rejected him. He was sold in slavery. He was falsely accused. He was in prison. But none of it counseled God's purpose. Eventually, Joseph looked back and recognized that what others intended for evil, God used it for good. If you'd like to call into the station, the number to call in is 410-481-1010. The number again is 410-481-1010. We're talking about flying over opposition. And then we go on to where it says, one reason people become exhausted is because they respond to everything. Every criticism does not require a response. Every rumor doesn't require an explanation. Every disagreement doesn't require an argument. Every attack doesn't deserve your energy. Some battles are designed to simply to bring you down to the level. But when you're flying, you don't have time to wrestle with everything crawling on the ground. You must learn the ministry of moving on. Sometimes your victory is silence. Sometimes your victory is walking away. Sometimes your victory is refusing to become better. Sometimes your victory is maintaining your peace. You don't have to prove yourself to everybody. Just keep flying and keep flying high. Let your growth speak. Let your character speak. Let your consistency speak. Let your faith speak. And let God definitely speak for you. And listeners, when you're going through all kind of tests and you're going through all kind of trials and you're going through all kind of pains and battles, just remember, as the eagle flies high, you have the power to fly high. And then don't drop the weight. You cannot fly effectively while carrying unnecessary weight. Let me say that again for somebody who may be going through something. You cannot fly effectively while carrying unnecessary weight. Some of us are trying to go higher while carrying old hurt. Some of us are trying to go higher while carrying unforgiveness. Some of us are trying to go higher while carrying bitterness. Some of us are trying to go higher while carrying disappointment. Some of us are even trying to carry unnecessary weight by anger, regret, resentment, fear, and other people's opinion. There are things you must release if you're going to reach your next altitude. The Bible says, lay aside every weight. Some things are simple, too heavy for where God is taking you. Maybe it was appropriate for another season. Maybe that relationship belonging to another chapter. Maybe the mentality helps you survive yesterday but cannot help you thrive tomorrow. Ask yourself this question, listeners. What am I carrying that God never told me to carry? Let me say it again. What am I carrying that God never told me to carry? You cannot carry change yesterday, but you can refuse to let yesterday control tomorrow. Philippians teaches us to forget what is behind and reach towards what is ahead. Don't drop the weight and fly. And then you got to learn how to protect your altitude. Everybody cannot go where you're going. You must protect your peace. You must protect your vision. You must protect your faith. You must protect your focus. You must protect your energy. You must protect your purpose. Because sometimes the enemy doesn't have to destroy you if he can simply distract you. Let me say it again. Sometimes the enemy does not have to destroy you if he can simply distract you. Distractions can be just as dangerous as destruction. Because distractions cause you to spend your energy on something that has nothing to do with your assignment. Ask yourself this question, listeners. Is this worth coming down for? Is the argument worth coming down for? Is that social media comment worth coming down for? Is that criticism worth coming down for? Is that person's opinion worth coming down for? Is that old offense worth coming down for? Is it worth losing your attitude? Sometimes the answer is simply no.
I'm going to keep flying. Opposition can reveal your strength. You don't always know how strong you are during easy session. Strength becomes visible under pressure. Faith becomes visible when circumstances say you should quit. Courage becomes visible when you are afraid but keep moving. Character becomes visible when you retaliate but choose integrity. The Bible says that we are more than conquerors through him that loved us. But being more than conqueror means you can come out of the battle with something you didn't have before. You can come out of the battle knowing that you have more wisdom. You can come out of the battle knowing that you have more maturity. You can come out of the battle knowing that you have more compassion. You can come out of the battle knowing that you have more discernment. You can come out of the battle knowing that you have more strength. And you can definitely can come out of the battle knowing that you have more testimony. You can even come out of the battle. You went through it, but you didn't go through it. Let me say that again. You went through it, you didn't go through it. You experienced pain. The pain didn't become your identity. You encounter opposition. But opposition didn't stop your purpose. And then you got to know when to rise. There are times when you cannot change the storms. There are times when you cannot change or control what others say. There are times when you cannot change or you cannot control who supports you. There are times when you cannot change or you cannot control every misunderstanding or you cannot control every circumstance, but you can determine your response. Sometimes God doesn't immediately remove the storm. He strengthens your wings. We often pray, Lord, change my circumstances. And sometimes God's answer is, I'm going to change you in the circumstance. We pray, Lord, remove the pressure. But God says, I'm going to give you strength under pressure. We pray, Lord, stop the wind. But God says, I'm going to teach you how to use the wind. That's spiritual maturity, listen. And then when you think about there's another level waiting for you. But you cannot teach it while constantly flying over opposition. You cannot change what happens to you. You cannot change every circumstance. But when you learn how to fly, as the song says, fly like an eagle. You got to learn how to fly high. You got to learn how to fly over opposition. Fly over your storms, over your problems, over your problems and your situations. When you learn how to let go and let God be your source, be your strength, then you're able to make it. And then, listeners, you have to decide. There are seasons in your life when opposition seems to come from every direction. You seem like you make one step forward and something pushes you back. You make a decision to change and resistance shows up. You decided to pursue your purpose. And suddenly people who never had anything to say have plenty to say. Listeners, you decided to rebuild your life and opposition appeared. You decided to forgive and old memories return. You decided to believe again and doubt starts talking. You decide to move forward and your past starts calling. But I came to tell somebody, keep flying over opposition. You may not be able to stop the wind. You may not be able

enter. Sometimes your greatest victory is simple. Fly over it. Whenever you're moving towards purpose, expect some resistance. Opposition does not automatically mean you're going the wrong way. Sometimes opposition is evidence that you are moving in the right direction. An illustration, a parked car experienced very little wind resistance. And when that car begins moving, resistance increases. The same can happen to us when you're doing nothing. Nobody bother you. But when you start building, when you start serving, when you start leading, when you start changing, when you start healing, when you start dreaming, start walking in your calling, suddenly resistance appears. Don't automatically interpret resistance as God's rejection. Nehemiah simply says, Nehemiah received an assignment to rebuild Jerusalem's wall. But when the rebuilding started, Sanballat and Tobiah again criticized them. They mocked them, they questioned, they discouraged them, they threatened them. Why? Because somebody was building what has been broken. Let me say it again. Because somebody was rebuilding what has been broken. And maybe, listeners, you may be broken in this, the way this economy is. You may be broken of what is going on in 1600 Pennsylvania Avenue. But when we learn how to fly over opposition, we learn how to fly over our government, whether it's local, state, national. When we learn how to fly over opposition, and we learn how to be resilient in these test of times. Whenever you are rebuilding something, the enemy thought, I will remain broken, but expect opposition. Maybe you're rebuilding your confidence. Maybe you're rebuilding your ministry. Maybe you're rebuilding your family. Maybe you're rebuilding your finances, and maybe you're rebuilding your reputation. Maybe you're rebuilding your dream. Maybe you're rebuilding your relationship with God and your family. The key is keep building. Nehemiah's opposition didn't mean he had the wrong assignment. It confirms that the assignment mattered. And don't allow the presence of opposition to make you question yourself or question your integrity of who you are. Sometimes God is with you while the opposition is against you. Not all opposition looks the same, listeners. Some opposition is external. Some opposition is internal. Internal oppositions may include criticism, rejection, betrayal, closed doors, lack of resources, people misunderstanding you, people working against your vision, unexpected setbacks, and we're all going to have some setbacks and we're all going to have some storms, but don't let it get you down. Internal opposition may include fear, doubt, low self-esteem, anger, bitterness, unforgiveness, regret, insecurity. Sometimes we are blaming everybody around us when the greatest battle is happening inside of us. Let me say that again. Sometimes we're blaming everybody around us when the greatest battle is happening inside of us. The enemy doesn't always need somebody else to tell you you cannot make it if he can convince you to tell yourself that. You got to change your internal conversation. You got to change your mindset. You got to change the way that you think and the way that you say things. Stop saying that I can't. Start saying that I can do all things through Christ who strengthens me. Start saying that I am who God made me to be. Start saying that I can do this and I can do that, no matter what it looks like. Stop saying I am finished. I'm ready to throw in a towel. God says, God is not finished with me yet. Stop saying I'll never recover. But God says I'm getting back up. And that's why I like Donnie McClurkin when he said, no matter how many times we fall down, we can always get back up. We can get back up from every storm. We can get back from every job loss. We can get back from every fine money we may have lost. We can get back from every divorce that may seem to have tried to get us down.

But stop saying everybody is against me. Say, if God be for me, who can be against me? Sometimes flying opposition begins when changing what you are saying to yourself. The eagle mentality. Sometimes you got to have that eagle mentality. You know, the Bible says that Isaiah says that they would mount up like chickens. He didn't say they would mount up like chickens. He said they would mount up like wings as eagles. An eagle gives us a powerful picture. When difficult winds come, the eagle does not have to spend all its energy fighting the wind. It can use rising air currents to gain altitude. That's the mentality we need. Stop asking only, why is this happening to me? Start asking, what can I do to develop in me through this? What can I do to get through this pain? What can I do to get through this purpose? What can I do to make a difference in my community, in my neighborhood, in my family's life, in my children's life, in an elderly person's life? What can I do to get through this? Maybe the opposition is developing patience. Maybe the rejection is developing confidence. Maybe the delay is developing endurance. Maybe the loneliness is developing your prayer life. Maybe the door closed is redirecting you. Let me say it again. Maybe the door that closed is redirecting you. Maybe the criticism is teaching you not to depend upon applause. Maybe the struggle is teaching you how to be strong with God when God has made you. You through the wind can stop you, but God says use the wind. What comes against you does not have to determine where you end up. Let me say it again for somebody who may be going through. What came against you does not have to determine where you end up today. And then you got to learn how to fly over betrayal. Joseph had a dream, but between a dream and its fulfillment came opposition. His brothers hated him, like some of our family members hate us. They threw him into a pit. They sold him into slavery. He was falsely accused, like we have been falsely accused. We have been lied on, talked about, criticized. He even ended up in prison. But imagine Joseph looking at his circumstances. God gave him a dream, but I'm in a pit. God gave me a dream, but I'm a slave. God, you gave me a dream, but I'm in prison. And that is just like some of us today. We may be in a pit. We may have been a slave. We may be in prison or have been in prison. But God never gave up on us. He gave us a dream, but the pit couldn't cancel the dream. Potiphar's house couldn't cancel the dream. False accusations couldn't cancel the dream. Prison couldn't cancel the dream. Eventually, Joseph went from prison to the palace, and that is just like some of us today. We may seem like we may be in prison with the way this economy is. But God can take us from the prison to the palace. He can take some of us from the outhouse to the White House. He can take some of us from the outhouse to the City Hall, to Congress, to City Council, to the House of Delegates, to the House of Senate. But it makes no difference what you have, as long as you hold on to the dream and you keep the dream. And in Genesis 5:20, Joseph told his brothers that what they intended to do for evil, God intended for good. Here's the lesson. People can oppose you without having authority to counsel God's purpose for you. Let me say that again. People can oppose you without having authority to counsel God's purpose for you. They may delay you. They may disappoint you. They may misunderstand you. But they cannot veto God's purpose. Don't give people more authority over your future than God gave them. And then you want to stop coming down to fight. One of the enemy's greatest strategies is distraction. If he cannot destroy you, he will try to distract you. Enemies eventually wanted to stop building and come down to meet with them,
But Nehemiah answered, am I doing a good work so that I cannot come down? Somebody needs to adopt that attitude. I cannot come down. I cannot come down for my peace. I cannot come down for my purpose. I cannot come down for my calling. I cannot come down for my character. I cannot come down for my progress. I cannot come down to answer every rumor. I cannot come down to fight every critic. I cannot come down to prove myself to everybody. Ask yourself, is this worth losing attitude over it? Is that argument, is it worth it? Is that Facebook comment, is it worth it? Is social media, is it worth it? That person who refuses to understand you, is it worth it? That old offense, that old problem, that old situation, ask yourself, is it worth it? The rumor that people have lied or have spread it, is it worth it? Some things deserve your attention. Other things deserve your attitude. And then you must drop some weight. Hebrews 12 and 11 tells us to lay aside every weight. You cannot fly high carrying everything. Some people are carrying things that God never told them to carry. You cannot carry what somebody said 10 years ago, 20 years ago, 30 years ago, 40 years ago, 50 years ago, or even 60 years ago. You cannot carry rejection. You cannot carry guilt. You cannot carry shame. You cannot carry anger or bitterness. You cannot carry resentment. You cannot carry disappointment. You cannot carry people's opinion. You cannot carry expectations God never placed upon you. You're carrying the responsibility of trying to make everybody happy, and it seems like it's too heavy. Say to yourself, I got somewhere to go, so I got to learn I got to let some things go. Forgiveness isn't always saying what happened was acceptable. Forgiveness is refusing to let what happened continue controlling your future. You got to learn how to release it. Not because they deserve your forgiveness. Release it because you deserve freedom. Your next attitude requires less baggage. And when you think about Moses didn't die at the Red Sea. Israel came out of Egypt. And just like some of us, we're coming out of Egypt. We're coming out of bondage. We're coming out of lack of having money or lack of having more than enough. Israel came out of Egypt only to find that the Red Sea in front of them and Pharaoh behind them. They had opposition behind them and an obstacle in front of them. Let me ask you a question. Have you been there? You can't go backwards. You don't know how you're going forward. Moses tells the people, fear ye not, stand still and see the salvation of the Lord. Then God tells Moses to move forward. Sometimes faith means standing. Sometimes faith means moving. Sometimes our pain means standing. Sometimes our pain means moving. Sometimes it may not feel right. It may not look right. But God never means surrendering to fear. The Red Sea looked like a dead end. But God turned the dead end into a doorway. And that could happen for us even today. What may look like a dead end today could be a doorway to your happiness, could be a doorway to your future, could be a doorway to open opportunities for you today. What looks like a dead end in your life may be simply be a place where God hasn't opened the way yet. Don't turn around too quickly. Don't quit too quickly, listeners. Don't panic too quickly. The same God who brought you out knows how to bring you through. Let me say that again. The same God who brought you out knows how to bring you through any storm, through any situation, through any problems that you may be facing today. And then you got to fly over your fear. Fear is one of the greatest enemies of altitude. Fear asks, what if I fail? Faith asks, what if God bring me through? Fear says, you don't have enough money, or you don't have enough resources, or you don't have enough courage,
or commitment to do anything. Faith says God will provide. Fear says nobody supports you. But faith says God is with me. Fear says never doubt, have never done this before. Never tried new adventures. Never tried new outcomes. Never tried new outlooks. But faith says neither have David when he faced Goliath. And that's how we feel like today. We are facing the giants over at 1600. We turn around and we look around at what's going on every day. Something is changing. Some law is changing. Some problem is changing. But courage doesn't always mean the absence of fear. Sometimes courage means fear is present, but faith gets the final vote. Psalms 27 says, "The Lord is my light and my salvation. Whom shall I fear?" Fear can knock on the door. Fear can knock on your door. Fear can knock on my door. But you don't have to invite it inside. You can leave fear right out the door where it needs to stay. And then you got to learn how to fly over other people's opinion. And sometimes, listeners, that it's hard for us to do, to fly over what people think about us or what people are going to say about us. Everybody will not understand your assignment or where you're going. Everybody will not celebrate your growth. Some folks will try to pull you down. You're like a barrel of crabs. When one crab tries to get out, another crab will always try to pull that crab down. Everybody will not recognize what God places inside you. And that's okay. You are created to live by committee. Jesus himself was misunderstood. David was underestimated. Joseph was hated. Nehemiah was mocked. Paul was criticized. But yet they continued to fight. They continued to struggle. They continued to fly high and press on. If your confidence depends completely upon applause, criticism will destroy you. Let me say that again. If your confidence depends completely upon applause, criticism will destroy you. You must reach the place where you can say, "I appreciate encouragement, but my purpose doesn't depend upon popularity." Let me say that again. I appreciate encouragement, but my purpose does not depend upon popularity. Listeners, you got to learn how to be teachable. Receive wise correction. Listen to people when God has placed around you. But don't surrender your identity to public opinion. And then, listeners, you got to learn how to fly over your past. Forgetting those things which are behind and reaching forth into those things which are before. You cannot drive successfully into your future while staring constantly into a rear view mirror. Let me say that again. You cannot drive successfully into your future while you're staring constantly into the rear view mirror. Your past contains lessons, but it should not become your permanent address. Maybe you fail, you failed, learn. Maybe you trusted the wrong person, learn. Maybe you made poor decisions, learn from them. Maybe you lost time, learn. But after you learn, fly. Your mistake is an event. It doesn't have to become your identity. You are more than your worst day. God can still use you. God can still restore you. God can still redirect you. God can still give you purpose to the years ahead. And then, listeners, you got to learn how to protect your peace and your attitude, because your peace is everything. Having that right mindset, having the right frame of mind, being in perfect peace, knowing that whatever you're going through, that you're going to have peace in the midst of your storm. Before all these things that are happening in our nation and in our cities and even in our country, you got to learn how to protect your peace and your altitude. Because peace is valuable. Stop giving everybody access to it. Let me say that again. Stop giving everybody access to your peace. Some conversations are too expensive. Some arguments cost too much.
Some relationships constantly drain you emotionally and spiritually. And then you've got to learn how to protect your peace. You got to learn how to protect your peace at all times. And then when it seems like you're going through certain situations, you just got to learn how to protect your peace. Jesus couldn't sleep during the storm because the storm around him was allowing him to become the storm within him. And just like Jesus, some of us are going through storms. Some of us are going through rough times and going through rough winds and rough turbulences and rough times. But don't let that storm stay within you. You have the power to speak to your storm. You have the power to speak to your situations. You have the power to get up and keep going no matter what, no matter what it looks like, no matter what you're going through, no matter what trials you may have. Just realize, listeners, that's maturity. There may be chaos around you while God's giving you peace within you. Don't allow outside opposition to create inside confusion. Let me say that again. Don't allow outside opposition to create inside confusion. Why? When you learn how to pray, when you learn how to think, when you learn how to seek wisdom, then you move. Declaration. My peace is more important than proving my point. Let me say that again. A declaration for somebody who may need that. My peace is more important than proving my point. Sometimes walking away is a weakness. Sometimes walking away is a wisdom. And then, listeners, you got to realize when you get tired, renew your strength. Flying doesn't mean you never get tired. Isaiah in the 40th chapter acknowledges human weakness. Every young person becomes weary. Every strong person gets tired. Every leader needs encouragement. Every encourager needs encouragement. Even prayer warriors, sometimes somebody needs to pray for us when we are going through it. The Bible says, they that wait upon the Lord shall renew their strength. Renewal means your current exhaustion doesn't have to become your permanent condition. Let me say it again. Renewal means your current exhaustion doesn't have to become your permanent condition. God can restore strength. God can restore vision. God can restore passion. God can restore joy. God can restore hope. Sometimes you don't need to quit. You need to rest and renew. There's a difference between landing temporarily for restoration and surrendering your wings forever. Rest is necessary. When you learn how to rest and you learn how to pray and you learn how to recover and you learn how to get wisdom, then you can fly again. And then listen, your scars can now become your testimony. Some of the strongest people you will ever meet have been through storms. Their strength wasn't developed in comfort. It was developed through survival. You may have scars today, listeners. You may have scars from your past, scars from your birth, scars from generational curses. But scars are evidence that it wouldn't define you from having the final word. You survived something. You learned something. God encouraged you through something. The things you were embarrassed about may become the testimony somebody else needs to hear. Let me say that again. The things you were once embarrassed about may become the testimony somebody else needs to hear. You can say, I know God restored me because he restored me. I know that God provides because he provides for me every day. I know you can survive heartbreak because I survived heartbreak. I survived being talked about. I survived being lied on. I survived the struggles of pain or divorce or loss of a job or loss of a family member. You can survive whatever you're going through. I know you can start again because I started again. Listeners, don't be ashamed of your wings because you've been through storms. Those wings
know how to fly. And then you got to fly higher, or your altitude requires higher thinking. You cannot go into a new season with an old mindset. If you're going higher, your thinking must be, stop thinking. Who doesn't like me? Start thinking. Who can I help today? Stop thinking. What did I lose? Start thinking. What do I have? What do I still have? Stop thinking. Why did they leave? Start thinking. Who did God leave in my life? Start thinking. Stop thinking. Why didn't the door close? Start asking. What door is God preparing to open for me in this future and in this season? Your perspective affects your attitude. And then sometimes God doesn't stop the storm. We often pray, God, stop the storm. But sometimes God doesn't immediately stop it. Sometimes he teaches you how to survive it. Sometimes we pray, God removes our enemies. God says, I'm preparing a table before you in the presence of your enemies. We pray, remove the pressure. God says, my grace is sufficient. We pray, take away the wind. God says, spread your wings. Maybe your miracle isn't the absence of opposition. Maybe your miracle is that opposition didn't stop you. You still believe. You still worship. You still love. You still serve. You still dream. You still have hope. And most importantly, you're still flying. I want to speak to every person who may be fighting. You may be fighting disappointment. You may be fighting discouragement. You may be fighting criticism. You may be fighting rejection. You may be fighting your past. You may be fighting fear. You may be fighting circumstances. And you're tired. But hear this. This is not your landing place. You have another level. You have another chapter. You have another opportunity. You have another chance to get it right. You have another chance to do what it is you want to do. So listeners, just remember, when you learn how to fly over opposition, sometimes you got to say to yourself, I can do this. Sometimes you got to say, I'm bigger than this. And sometimes you got to learn that you have another opportunity to get yourself right, to get others right. You have the opportunity to uplift your neighbors or a young person in your neighborhood, even as our children prepare to go back to school. Be a source of encouragement to our teachers who have to teach these children. Be an encouragement to the young people who are going to school by letting them know that they're going to have a good and a wonderful and a prosperous day. And yet, and listeners, and yet you do have another assignment. You do have another testimony. The opposition didn't come to write the ending of your story because God still has the pen. So when they talk, fly. When they misunderstand you, fly. When door closes, fly. When disappointment comes, fly. When experiences rejection or experiencing pain, fly. When fear whispers, you fly. When your past tries to pull you backwards, fly. When the storm gets stronger, fly even higher. So the final declaration, I am not defeated. I am not finished. I am not going backwards. My opposition will not become my destination. My past will not control my future. Criticism will not steal my confidence. Rejection will not determine my wealth. Fear will not control my decision. Bitterness will not occupy my heart. Distractions will not steal my assignment. I will protect my peace. I will protect my purpose. I will protect my vision. I will protect my attitude. What I cannot change, I will trust God with. What I need to confront, God will give me wisdom to confront. What I need to release, I will release. What I need to fly over, I will fly over. Why? Because I'm going higher. And we just have a few little things that we would like to share with you for those of you who would like to save 10 to 15% on your energy bill if you're a BGE customer, Pepco, Delmarva. 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
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This wind will not stop me. By the grace of God, I'm going higher. Just remember that whatever you are going through, just remember that God gives us strength when we are tired. God gives us strength when we are afraid. God gives us strength when we are confused. God gives peace when circumstances are chaotic. God gives us discernment to know which battles to fight and which battles to fly over. Ask yourself, am I being weighed down, or am I going to fly high? When we learn to release bitterness, when we learn how to release forgiveness, when we learn how to release unnecessary anger, when we learn how to release regret, release fear, we release the opinions of people who do not understand our assignment. But God, you will renew our strength, you will restore our vision, you will restore our hope. You will restore our joy. You will restore our determination. And when opposition rises, remind us of Isaiah's promises. We shall mount up with wings as eagles. We are declaring that we are rising over disappointment. We are rising above rejection. We are rising above fear. We are rising above criticism. We are rising above betrayal. We are rising above our past. We are flying high over every attempt to make us surrender our God-given purpose. We will run and not be weary. We will walk and not faint. And when you learn how to fly over opposition, when you learn how to fly over that which you are going through, sometimes you got to remind yourself that this wind will not stop me, but by the grace of God, I'm going higher. Don't fight everything, listeners. Don't answer everything. Don't carry everything. Don't fear everything. Some things you pray through. Some things you work through. Some things you walk through. Some things you grow through. And some things you just fly over. 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
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And as we get ready to wind down, listeners, learn how to fly over every opposition, every trial, every problem, everything that you are going through. Just know that you have the power to fly over opposition, no matter what it looks like. And as we prepare even for March the 28th, for the 63rd anniversary of the March on Washington, we do have buses that will be leaving for the March on Washington. Justice delayed is justice denied. We are marching for the right for voter rights. We are marching for to defend our vote and for justice. We do have buses that will be leaving around the different areas of Baltimore. There is a bus that will be leaving from the Concord Baptist Church, 5204 Liberty Heights Avenue. And the transportation to and from Baltimore to the march is free. Again, that transportation is free. If you're interested in going, you can give me a call at 240-854-8934. Again, that's 240-854-8934. So listen, as we prepare to wrap up and we prepare to close, remember, you can fly over opposition. You can fly because you were built to rise. You were built to last. Keep flying no matter what. Keep going no matter what. Opposition often comes for purpose. But you know what your purpose is, and you know what your purpose is for, and who your purpose is for. And then know what you're flying over. Know that you're flying over what other is trying to get you down, what is trying to keep you down, what is trying to destroy you, what is trying to make you feel like you can't fly. And then you got to have the mentality like an eagle. An eagle soars high. No matter how high the eagle flies, he's going to keep flying higher to protect his peace at all times. And then you got to learn how to fly over betrayal. And then you got to stop coming down to fight when folk want you to fight, when folk want you to throw in the towel, when folks say enough is enough, when folks say that you can't do it. And then you got to remember how to drop some weight. You got to learn how to let some things go. Don't let everything bother you. Don't let everything get to you. Don't let everything bother you. Then you got to learn how to fly over your fear that if I do this, I may not succeed, that if I do this, I won't be successful. You can be successful. You can be an overcomer. You can be an achiever. Whatever your mind can conceive, you can achieve. Let me say that again. Whatever the mind can conceive, you can achieve. And then, listeners, you got to learn how to fly over other people's opinions. You got to learn how to fly over your past. And then you got to learn how to protect your peace and your attitude. And then when you get tired, listeners, renew your strength, no matter what it looks like, no matter what is happening. And then you just
And then, listeners, you got to remember, your scars can become your testimony. Higher altitude requires higher thinking. Sometimes God doesn't stop the storm. You can stop the storm. There's no place like landing in the right place. So just remember, you can fly over opposition. So listeners, this wind will not stop me, but by the grace of God, I am going higher. Until next time, be blessed, have a great and prosperous day, and we'll see you next time on Community Conversations.

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12: 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DJ Duke.
11: Check one, check one, check one. Happy Friday. Welcome to the weekend. D-Boy the Dome is here. What up, champ? Uncle Glenn, I see you. Yuck, what's up? Talk to me.
13: 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Some down for my hips.
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3: 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D Wood at Dawn was good. Y'all can friend tonight. Y'all can bring them out tonight. 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
4: All the women love me by the way I say to
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4: 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I'm just
3: let me start it from the beginning. Yeah, most DJs ain't got the clean version. D-Boy the Dome in the building. Y'all is bringing the city out. See y'all, what's good?

0: Baltimore City together. One more time. It's all about bringing the city together, y'all. Tonight, Yuck and Friends live from the hub. We definitely talking heavy. I cannot start the show without doing some real, real throwback.
1: What up? But you know what it is. It's JD Polo rocking with my man DJ Duke.
0: Yeah. One of the hottest records out right now, most requested in the club. B-More Ben, what's up? DJ B-More Ben, what's good?

0: heavy.
1: You know it is crucial, Mr. One Love, straight out of New York City. Right now, we are represent for DJ Duke. Yeah, Baltimore, biggest selector. Respect, my general.
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5: 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It's your boy.

0: Check. What up? Happy Friday. What's good? How you feeling, Twins? How y'all feeling?
1: Man, I woke up today, man. So you already know how I'm feeling.
0: All right, what's your week? Tell me about your week.
1: Oh, my week is amazing, man. You know, all we doing was working. You know what we do. But it was amazing. And then it was something else is about to pop up. Tomorrow, I'm taking my daughter to New York, to FIT, to move her in. So you know I'm excited right now.
0: Congratulations, champ.
1: Thank you. It's a lot, though, because we got Target stuff, Walmart stuff, you know.
2: Mm-hmm. It's true.
1: A whole
2: it's
1: bunch
2: true.
1: Of knickknacks.
2: It's true.
1: Patty whack, give a dog a bone.
2: But by the way, I'm doing okay as well. I'm here too.
0: One at a time, yeah. Brother. One at a time. Let the man talk.
2: I know.
0: We know you're the older brother, about 30 seconds.
2: I know. He got
0: army shirt on today. Appreciate you, sir.
1: Thank you, bro. Thank you, dude. Appreciate
2: you
1: that.
2: You see how they teaming up on me? You see how they go?
0: Nah, I'm not teaming up. I'm just saying, I've experienced that. I've seen that. It's always bickering.
2: It's okay.
0: It's like it's always bickering, yo. Let the man talk. Yeah, you finished, bro.
1: Yeah, I'm finished. I'm
0: done.
2: It was no bickering.
0: Go ahead, yo.
2: He let me have it.
0: Happy Friday.
2: I heard big bro, he gave it to me.
0: Happy Friday.
2: Okay. Happy Friday.
0: Oh, it's true. How was your week?
2: It was magnificent. You know, okay. You work hard, get back to the ground. I was on, you know, basically a anniversary honeymoon type situation for like 14 days. And then you had to come back to reality.
0: Yep.
2: You know.
0: Well, be careful with that. What do you mean, reality? She's listening. What do you mean by reality? No,
2: reality is back to the grind, back to the hard work. Oh, that's what I mean by reality.
1: You got to clarify yourself, bro.
2: That's what I mean by reality.
1: She might be calling right now. Like,
0: no, outside. I'm not at work. Thank you again for the invitation. I had fun in Miami.
2: Oh, it's true. I'm glad you was there.
0: It was a nice time.
2: Thank you for coming.
0: Payment didn't go through, but it was okay.
1: Don't worry.
0: We'll talk about it later.
1: Give it next week.
0: I've been watching.
2: No, this put it on my tag.
0: I got you. So we got some day ones in the building, some new people in the building. That's all one of my new guests. What up, champ? How you feeling? What's your name and what you do?
3: Dr. Doswell, yeah.
0: Okay.
3: President and CEO of Juxtopia. Juxtopia is a biomedical information technology company here in Baltimore. Juxtopia Group is our nonprofit 501c3 public charitable organization, and we've partnered with Mr. Frazier's organization, ICANN.
0: Okay. All right, who else we got here today?
4: This is Glendrick James Frazier.
0: Okay.
4: Junior, by the way. I just lost my father. Shouts out to you, Dad.
0: I'm sorry, the condolences.
4: Yeah, and I am the founder of ICANN Incorporated, Independent Criminal Anonymous Network, and the founder of GJF and Associates, Managing and Consulting.
0: Okay, you have to do yourself like a boxer, yo.
1: That's true.
0: Yeah, that's my table about to come on.
4: That's what I do, you know what I mean?
0: I'm called Ponytail up. I'm called Ponytail promotion. For sure. Also, you got a day one in the building. I mean, this guy needs no introductions. What up, champ?
5: Hey, man, everything is great, baby. Like my brother said, we woke up this morning.
0: Yeah.
5: You know, another blessed day. I am Yuck Masalawaya, you know, CEO of 8812 Enterprises.
0: Okay, you know, I see.
5: Yucca Friends tonight, man.
0: Yeah.
5: Pull up.
0: Yucca Friends tonight be crazy. Yes. You know, I got to say, every time I see you, you know, where you get your style from? So, you know what I mean? Where you get your style from?
5: From the A.
0: Okay.
5: From the Avenue.
0: I got you.
5: Where we come from.
0: Yeah.
5: You know, we stylist people, man, so we just put it together how we put it together.
0: Yeah. You know, I had an artist ask you that. Artist asked like, do some of your artists you work with have styles? I'm like, nah, we just...
5: Yeah, we just do us. Yeah, we do. We just do us, though, right?
0: I see you looked at it. I ain't going to say nothing. Okay. Yeah, pay homage.
5: Look, she complimented the style, too, though. I didn't even know she was even coming like that.
0: Yeah, what up? Come on, y'all.
5: I didn't know she was coming like that.
0: It's okay, bro.
5: This was, yeah.
0: You put that together this morning, the green?
5: Yeah,
0: you said I'm
5: a killer
0: today,
5: didn't you? No, but shout out to John Cash.
0: Yeah, Cash,
5: one of the sponsors, man.
1: He sent a little text.
5: You already know what it is, though,
0: man. I got you.
5: Yeah, so that's where it come from, though, brother.
0: I got you. So I'm glad. So tell me, I can't open. So, Mr. Frazier.
4: Yes.
0: Tell me a little bit about your foundation.
4: Okay. Well, ICANN was established years ago, about 25 years ago. Mm. And I pretty much put the program together to help juveniles keep from coming in the city jail like they were.
0: Okay.
4: So, but I never had a chance to get it up and running until I got myself together. You know what I mean? Mm. So now the program deals with the criminal mentality as an addiction. Mm. So, you know, us guys know what I'm talking about, addicted to the lifestyle, addicted to the streets, addicted to the smell of the hood, the whole nine yards, withdrawal, you know? So when you have an issue with alcohol, you go to AA. Mm-hmm. When you have an addiction to narcotics, you go to NA. Well, I've established a program that deals with just the criminal mentality as an addiction.
0: That's a mental.
4: Exactly, mental health. You know, not bipolar. You know what I mean? So it's it basically helps these young people, get back into society and get rid of those things that make them go back to committing crime.
0: Like going backwards.
4: Yeah, going backwards. Yeah, I got you. So yeah, this program is revolutionary. I teamed up with Dr. Doswell, who's bringing about a program.

0: Exactly.
1: Okay. This so, is where Dr. Doswell comes in.
0: Exactly.
1: Okay.
0: You know, right. So let me just say this last part and put Dr. Doswell on. So, you know, when we deal with the criminal mentality, we also deal with your financial capabilities, which you can do by giving you a trade, giving you some things that can lift you to that level. He provides AI robotics to my program. First ever done.
1: Okay.
0: Period. For brothers like ourselves, brothers and sisters like ourselves.
1: I got Doc.
2: Yeah, so just to elaborate, so my PhD is in computer science.
1: Okay.
2: So born and raised in Baltimore City, East Side and West Side, went to Oberlin College, cognitive neuropsychology, double major, Howard University, computer science, PhD.
1: Okay, shout out to Howard.
2: Trust Mason.
3: It's true.
2: And so a lot we hear about artificial intelligence all day, what that is, but a lot of our culture is not developing the algorithms to actually disrupt markets, penetrate markets, eradicate enemies, that kind of stuff. So, you know, there's a discipline in that, and that's what we're bringing to the organization, taking the youth, transforming them from wherever they come in to a level of intellectual supremacy, and then also economic viability, so that the youth can actually start these high-tech companies to get to at least $1 billion in gross revenue, have a 1,000 network strong to get to a collective $1 trillion in economic empowerment with cooperative economics.
1: I like that. So the goal is to kind of shift the mindset.
2: Exactly.
1: Okay, let me ask you a question, since we got artists in the building. How important is music in the shifting?
0: Well, that's one of the trades that's going to be in there.
1: Okay.
0: You know, it's going to be trades in there, because not everybody's going to be able to do AI, right? You know, we all know math and all those other things that come with dealing with those type of things. So Dr. Doswell, he will basically be selecting those candidates out of the program that he feels can, you know, navigate in that area.
1: Yeah.
0: I'll have trades for females and males in doing electrician work, fabrication work, whatever they choose to do. If it's barbering, you know, we're going to have that. Along with females being able to do nursing, beauty, you know.
1: All types of trades.
0: Yeah, all types of trades to give them other opportunities. And once you get that certificate, you know, so it means a lot when you go working in the workforce.
1: Now, I like that. Yeah, quick question. Have you ever thought about teaching music or helping kids, or do you already do that?
3: Well, you know, where I started off was with the Holistic Life Foundation, though, over 20 years ago.
1: They my guys over there,
3: Yeah, you know what I mean? Pooh Bear, Gooseneck, and all of them.
1: Yep.
3: What we started from is that we were tutoring at-risk youth.
1: You feel real?
3: Yeah.
1: I didn't know that. Okay.
3: Yeah, yeah.
1: You knew about the basketball part.
3: Yeah. But yeah, we have been doing that, and even transgressing to Mr. Doswell and the young, the brother right here. Like, my whole mission is 8812 Next Gen, 8812 Enterprises, and transitioning from here to North Carolina.
1: Okay.
3: You know, and so forth and so forth. But, like, I've been doing that for a minute, like, even with job readiness and stuff like that. Like, we've been teaching at-risk youth to actually, you know, go into the job force and how to be ready for an interview, the questions that they ask, you know what I'm saying, to be able to, to be productive. And I came from that. I went to prison. I actually got my GED and my college degree in prison. You know,
1: so you're a product.
3: I'm a product of that environment that has been successful in what we're doing, and we are here today as a me as an artist, still like yucking friends tonight, you know, but still transitioning to, you know, those things of like providing for the next generation, the generations after us.
0: Now, teaching and workforce training.
1: That's true. Let's jump on the call real quick. What up, Mark? How you feeling? Talk at you.
4: Hey, how y'all doing, man? It's Mark C.
1: Hey,
0: Mark.
4: Man, I'm so glad. This is so awesome, man. And to show you how God works, a friend of mine, Delmont Player.
1: Okay.
4: He's part of ICANN. That's one of the things that he do. And me and him will be talking about that this Sunday on WLB at 5 o'clock on the Mark C. Show. But I wanted to let everybody know, too, because I know school supplies is expensive. So the mayor's Brandon Scott's back to school kickoff is Saturday, tomorrow, 11 a.m. to 4 p.m. War Memorial Plaza, 100 Holiday Street. And, you know, they want everybody to come out. They're going to have supplies and food and all that kind of stuff. So y'all take care, man, and keep the good work up.
0: All right.

0: Mark.
1: I appreciate that, Mark. You be safe out there.
2: Yes, sir.
1: And real quick, if we jump on with the show, so Yuck, like tonight, Yuck and Friends. So of course, you know, I do a lot of shows. You've done a lot of shows, and but it's one thing to be called a legend, right? Or call you're a good rapper, stuff like that. But bringing people together, it was separates. It's like a legacy.
0: It's
1: you know
0: true.
1: What I'm saying? So tonight, you share on the stage with arguably everybody else that consider legends in Barber. It's not, no disrespect, it ain't like the up and comings and right. I'm trying to get a buzz. It's, yo, I had a buzz when you had a buzz. At some point, I might have felt as though I was better or the city had me think, you know, it was some type of beef there. So tonight, what was your thought process behind bringing so many artists onto the same stage?
3: Well, basically, what we call it, quote unquote, OG season.
1: Right. Right. Facts.
3: Yeah. A lot of the guys, we are the Mount Rushmore of Baltimore, mm-hmm. the KRS-Ones, the Rakims, and things of that nature. D-Boy, you already know what it is, Rico Reed, mm-hmm. Hooli Shalom, Shooty on Duty, mm-hmm. Mully Man. All of these guys, we have created a platform, you know, for the guys that coming about right now.
1: Absolutely.
3: You know what I'm saying? So my whole idea was is just like, yo, just the go back to the essence of it, though. Mm-hmm. You know, and this is my sunset. I done put so much work in. I'm 46 years old. I put so much work in Baltimore now, up to where as though it's like it's time for me to transition and do something else. Mm. You know, North Carolina, where I've been at for the last 6 years, and you just
1: that
3: just,
1: long,
3: man, it's been that long, bro. But this basically, you know, go back to the essence. Get these brothers that I'm a fan of myself, and all come together with you. It was 2016, dude, when I came home, remember?
1: Yeah.
3: And me and you did that show out there, right?
1: Yeah, I remember.
3: And me and you been grinding consistently. I was grinding with your brother before that.
1: Yeah, came and got you to the studio.
3: Yeah.
1: I remember.
3: And the rest is history. And we are still here 10 years later.
1: Yeah, recipe to Tyree Corleone as well.
3: Yeah,
1: my cousin Tyree. Yeah, very big impact. Yeah. So tonight it's going to be a lot of, is it OG season?
3: OG season.
1: I see a mixtape coming. You know, I like to monetize everything.
3: Yeah.
1: I see a mixtape coming. I see some money coming.
3: No boys around the city, man.
1: I got you. We ain't going to talk percentages on air. We going to talk percentages. Once you say it, I mean, you know what I mean? I mean, we're doing 70-30. Anyway, I'm just chilling, messing with you.
3: Yeah.
1: I see you in shape, Dr. I think I can do more push-ups than you. I mean, push-ups strength. I mean,
3: 50, honey.
1: You know I ain't joking. Y'all know I've done this like everywhere. Like.
4: So I think Navy SEALs do like 50. They have to do 50 in like...
1: Yeah.
4: A minute or something like that.
0: Yeah, sure.
1: That's all I watched the Navy SEAL. You was a Navy?
4: No.
1: I'm about to say, I don't want no problem in the Navy. That's a different type of guy. A Navy SEAL, yeah, Marine.
4: He's
1: he's
4: built
1: different.
4: Like that, though. Yeah, I do like about...
5: built like that.
4: My goal is to do 400 push-ups a day. I do like sets of 50.
1: Hey, look at me, yo.
3: No, because I'm around that area, though. I'm around...
1: What? Scare me. You want to get on my...
3: I'm around that area.
1: I got some verification in the building. Ooh. I can find... So you saying you do how many push-ups a day?
3: At least about 300-400. On that tip, though, your calisthenics is going to continue to, like, when you push weights, though, you pushing 200.
5: About to get accustomed to
3: it.
1: We talk on the phone. I never have seen you working out. I've never seen you doing no
3: push-ups. You don't need to see me work out.
1: I have to prove it to me.
3: That don't mean I ain't got money because I don't show you my money.
1: I never seen you work out, yo. I do
0: about between 300-400 a day. My son do 100 a day.
1: That's what I'm saying. Man, you about the same.
3: That's busy work. He's saying a minute, though.
1: I could do 30 straight. Y'all know I ain't like y'all. See all my videos.
3: Yeah.
1: You see my video. That's what I'm saying.
5: Well, I'm probably older than all y'all in here, so you know I take
1: for
5: my
1: sure.
5: time.
1: We see that.
5: Yeah, all right.
1: So Jeff said 300 a day. You almost 400 a day. All right. You say
3: that's not
0: between three and four. Depends on the day. It depends on the day.
4: It's just not push-ups, though.
1: Yeah.
4: Yeah. Of course.
1: I got you.
4: I mean, there's triceps, there's
0: of course,
4: you know, there's all that.
1: But
4: I mean, so I'm curling 60 on each arm, four sets.
5: But when you built like this already, you don't have to do a lot.
4: He already got the foundation.
0: You just gotta keep
3: it. It never leaves, though.
0: You gotta keep that maintained, though.
1: What's your diet?
4: True. My diet, I'm a pescatarian, so I don't eat any red meat.
0: Okay.
4: All
0: foot, nothing but fish. Okay. That's good.
4: My favorite is chickpeas.
0: Nah.
1: A Muddy Man, a vegetarian.
3: Yeah, he's a vegetarian.
1: Yep. You ever see like a fat vegetarian?
3: No.
1: I've seen that before.
5: Yeah.
1: Because that's what I'm saying. That still don't have nothing to do with your body, right?
0: It depends on what you input in. Yeah, it depends on what you put in you, you know? A lot of people say they, a lot of people say they what they are, but on the low, they still eating whatever.
1: Right. Okay. I got it. So that's jumping to a very important question. Glenn and Dr. Oswald, I've asked you this a million times. This is very big deal for the show. They
0: it's true.
1: Martin or Fresh Prince? Very big deal. What show you watching, Martin or Fresh Prince?
5: Ooh, that's a good question.
0: Oh, you got to think about that?
5: I got to think about it.
1: You from Baltimore?
0: Huh? You from B-more too?
1: Come on, man.
5: Yeah.
0: West?
5: Probably Martin.
0: There you go.
5: Always Martin.
1: Yeah, y'all usually with Martin for sure, right? Yeah,
3: absolutely.
1: What would be your reason?
5: Actually, because he's from the DMV, point blank.
1: Okay,
5: Martin is, and you know he's hella funny, man. He's a great funny guy, and he hasn't done anything that I feel compromises him. You know what I mean? So I think he stays along those lines that I'm on. You know what I mean?
1: Yeah, we'll leave that one alone. How about you? You're no trouble.
5: Exactly,
1: Chris Rock. Exactly. What you got, bro?
4: He talks about some real issues in the show.
1: Okay.
4: Yeah, in the series. But, Will Smith, he did, you know, I don't know a lot of people know this, but Will got accepted to MIT and he turns it down and becomes an actor. So,
0: That's amazing.
4: I got to give him his, you know, his street cred for that.
1: Yeah, I think Will Smith a better actor than Martin. As far as acting, I think Martin's more relatable.
5: He's definitely
1: natural. Yeah, you ain't like that. I think he's more natural. Like he just Martin's just a natural man himself. You can tell Will Smith was playing a role.
5: Yeah,
1: and that makes it like Blue Street. Martin was a police, but he was Martin,
5: especially when he took that role and he played.
0: Shout out to my god sister.
5: Played the gay guy, right? Remember when we played that Will Smith?
1: It might have been easy for him.
5: That was a hell of a role to switch up and carry. Like I forgot the name of the movie.
2: Kudos to him.
1: Yeah, I
0: couldn't play that role either.
5: Me neither. That's what I'm saying.
3: I don't like politics. I'm gonna stay all the way from.
5: That's some hell of an acting or some hell of a realism.
0: It's true.
5: One of the two.
1: Another breaking question. I got this from social media, right? Sometimes people, they inbox say, hey, can you ask this question live or ask something like this? So we all fathers here?
0: It's true.
1: Yeah, right? Fathers
3: absolutely,
1: here?
3: Absolutely.
1: Right.
3: Absolutely.
1: So approaching post, I can't even read her Instagram, but anyway, a mother posts her 9-year-old daughter with a belly ring. Right? The father doesn't like it.
0: What?
5: What?
1: And the question is, did the father do too much?
5: What did he do? He just didn't.
1: And they cut it off. That's why I hate when people do that. The video kind of cuts out. I don't say what he did. It's like
5: have you lost your mind?
1: Right.
5: We already trying to monitor who she hangs with.
1: Right.
5: And then you go ahead and put something on her like that. I mean, it might be innocent. Right?
0: No, it's not innocent.
5: But what I'm saying, it might be innocent that the mother did it like that. Right. Sharing something with her. But what it basically shows other people who don't have the right mentality, it shows them or tells them something different.
1: Okay. What you got?
3: I'm not going for it. My daughters, they have parents, but it was at a certain time. But I'd say probably like 13, 14, shall I? 14, 15.
5: Yeah.
3: Yeah. And then,
5: there were no belly ones, though.
3: Yeah, it wasn't no belly ones and none of that stuff like that because you don't want to, like create something that's going to be attractive when it's going to be detrimental. It's like we not even doing none of that.
1: I agree.
3: You ain't going to put me in the
1: next one. Go ahead,
0: John. Oh, it's true. It's definitely a H-E double hockey sticks. No, straight up. But on the and let's get into depths of it. Where was he at? That you know that the belly ring was there. Was he? It ain't about sneaking through it. It's about his presence. Already in her life.
5: Right.
0: If his presence was set in stone already in his life about his daughter,
5: right. Why would you feel me?
0: Cool? Why would the mother do
5: not
0: that?
5: I think it's cool.
0: It's not
1: I
0: even.
1: Right, I like that. What you got, Dr. Oswald? I like that, though.
4: I'm not a father.
1: But okay.
4: I can comment that, you know, that's a young age to have a belly ring.
1: Yeah.
4: It symbolizes some other things. That's a.
1: Exactly. Right. It gives a thought to it.
4: Yeah, because a guy's gonna look at women with belly ring and then think of
5: it's enticing. Very enticing. Yeah.
0: Now you got your daughter. Now you got your daughter with her belly out, trying to show her belly ring. Now, 9 years old.
3: Men as fathers, right here. Come on, man. We ain't going for it at all.
5: Best word you said. It's too enticing.
1: You know what I'm saying? I don't like my daughter wearing a crop top. I can't stand a crop top shirt.
3: At the baby shower, dude, they was giving. They had skirts, right? I say, look, we not doing this. Lusset had something under the skirt, like little
1: crop top.
0: Biker shorts.
1: Biker shorts. We not bashing the mothers. I'm just saying, the biker short look.
3: We are protective, though, but it get misconstrued, though.
0: Everybody want to go with what times look like now. Like, what's up to date? What everybody else is doing instead of what you're doing. Right. You know, if the father was there right in her life, 24/7, 365 days out the year, that wouldn't been on her stuff.
5: You said it when you said that. They wouldn't have been there. It's like this.
3: Daddy
5: it's his
3: presence.
5: Why would the mother think it was cool with the father to think that anyway? Why would they even think that's cool? Because he's not around,
0: and the mother don't respect the father.
5: Yeah, that's the point.
0: That's all that is.
1: I think that's the thing. The mother don't respect.
5: Yeah, the father wasn't doing his job. Making his opinions known.
1: I think it's a select few. And I hope my baby mother
0: You got to understand.
1: It's a select few of men that don't want to be in their children's lives.
0: Yeah, sure.
1: You know what I'm saying? That's a rare, you know what I'm saying? Same with bad mothers. But if you're not respecting the guy, you get what I'm saying? So we don't go to you. This is my counselor. So you know what's going on. Like, no matter what you do, if it just don't right. So I don't want to stay on the topic too long.
0: Because at the end of the day, if the mother respect the father, then it would trickle down to the daughter. Yeah, the daughter wouldn't even dare even think about putting a piercing on her belly.
1: I totally agree.
5: Exactly.
1: Okay. So twins, while y'all get ready for y'all seven, while the twins get ready, talk about LeBron real quick.
0: We already know that.
1: LeBron goes to Philly. Yeah. What does it do for Philadelphia? For the Sixers.
3: Man. Contenders? I don't want to see, because we can have a whole car. I don't want to go down a rabbit hole about the powers that be. You know, because even with certain things like Jay-Z just had that concert, and LeBron was throwing up the diamond, and then with certain stuff that was on his chest, and certain things about the Illuminati, and this, that, and the third, and LeBron was going to end up in Philadelphia.
1: I was trying to figure out why
3: it was like,
1: Philly.
3: I don't want to go, but see,
1: it's
3: I don't want to go
1: market,
3: into,
1: though.
3: It's a big market.
1: Yes, but he don't need the money.
3: He definitely, he took a pay cut.
0: I think he's just trying to get a ring right now.
1: Not with Philly.
3: I don't know, they got hitting behind the scenes.
0: There might be something cooking going there.
1: Malik can't stay healthy.
3: Yeah, it might be something.
1: What you got? You in the basketball?
4: You like basketball? Contact sports.
1: For real?
4: Taekwondo, martial arts, that kind of stuff.
0: Yeah, sure.
4: But, you know, people ask me that. I don't watch sports because entrepreneurship is a contact sport.
1: I talk about that. I like that.
4: And that's my only sport I participate in.
0: Wing Chun. Wing Chun.
4: That's his Kung Fu. That's
1: what's Wing Chun?
0: Kung Fu. Taekwondo.
4: Wushu. Wushu is a Charlie Hawkins.
1: It's wrong.
4: Taekwondo.
1: I ain't never heard you talk like that.
5: I come out that Raleigh Hawkins.
1: I ain't never heard you say that like that before.
0: I mean, hey.
1: Taekwondo. You know what I mean?
0: Hey, I'm brown belt. I'm brown belt.
1: Oh, my goodness. Now you're
0: and black belt in Taekwondo.
1: Come on,
3: Twin.
0: Them
3: two.
0: That's true.
3: All right.
1: Did
5: you know Raleigh Hawkins?
1: Nah.
5: Oh, a legend. Legend. Yeah, I come out that school.
0: It wasn't.
1: It's the truth.
0: It's the truth.
1: How can we verify your belts?
0: You can step outside.
3: Is this on site?
2: You said verify the belt.
1: I got you.
0: That's big difference.
1: It's like you make it like excuse for everything I say.
0: It's true, man. I mean, it was better than you beating him up because you was going to beat him up. So I had to do it for you.
2: This was in Africa.
0: This was in Africa.
2: Yeah, when y'all went, right?
0: Yeah, he's being very disrespectful. Nah, he was
1: in my spot.
0: You see, the over there in Africa, they don't treat women right. That's all I gotta say. And he was going after. I ain't gonna say no names, but he was going after somebody, and I had to yoke him up.
1: Okay. You did what you're supposed to. He showed his hands, everything. I would ask, can we tell the whole story?
0: Go ahead.
1: Because I want everybody to think you had that.
5: Right.
1: Yeah, okay.
5: No, he had to step in for you. You don't want people to think he had to step in for you, right?
0: Nah.
5: Let me find out you was lax.
1: I was on the phone. I was on the phone arguing with the promoter. Yeah. The scandals out the money. I'm arguing with him, and then the driver, and they get a choice. That's that kind. But Africa, everybody getting over. You know what I mean? It's out people.
0: Yeah. It's true.
1: If anybody get over, I'm cool with it. Yo. Yeah. Over there. I'm over there. There's a couple of
5: you know, definitely it's don't cool. want to get in them jails.
1: It's no crime like and going back to what y'all preach, is no, it's like no murders and stuff. It's like stealing, it's theft. They take that very seriously in Africa and stuff like that. So they jails are
5: What part y'all was at?
1: Ghana.
5: That's a Muslim country. That's a Muslim country too, right? That's a Muslim country.
0: It's mixed.
5: Oh, it's mixed. I know they have a lot of Muslims.
0: It's mixed. Yeah.
1: I was surprised that my first time ever in Morocco. I didn't know. That sounds crazy. There was so many Muslims.
5: Yeah,
1: in Morocco. Oh yeah,
5: Morocco. Yeah, Muslim. Yeah. They have a different type of
1: Muslim. Best McDonald's I've had in my life.
5: Yeah.
1: Best McDonald's. They had Burger King nuggets at McDonald's. That was crazy.
5: Yeah.
1: But I mean, it worked out.
5: You notice how you never see Morocco getting caught up in any of the things you hear about in the Middle East with the other countries. They're a different type of Muslims over there. You know what I mean? Yeah.
1: I got totally. So this is one of my favorite parts of the show. Not really, but I have to say that because you paid me to say that. I'm just joking. But this is part of the show. The Money Takers live in the building. Twin Chino and Twin Casa.
0: Yes, sir.
1: I be trying. No, Money Takers.
0: Hey, welcome back to Talk Heavy Radio. It's your boy Twin Chino and Twin Casso. Twin way, no other way. Today we gotta talk heavy about something that destroys friendships, families, partnerships, and sometimes whole businesses. Not knowing the difference between a personal relationship and a business relationship. See, just because we're friends doesn't mean you get a discount. Just because we're family doesn't mean you get it for free. And just because I love you personally doesn't mean I had to accept bad business from you professionally. That's where people get it twisted. A personal friendship is built around loyalty, love, trust, memories, and being there for each other. But a business relationship is built around responsibility, agreements, deadlines, money, performance, and results. And sometimes the person you love personally might be the worst person to do business with. Talk heavy. Because people will use friendship as a coupon. Come on, bro. We go way back. Exactly. So we go way back. Why are you trying to shortchange me? Why should a stranger respect my price more than our own friend? If anything, your people should want to support your business. And here's another problem. Access. Somebody knows you personally. So now they think they have full unlimited access to you personally, professionally, calling whenever they want, showing up late, not respecting deadlines, expecting favors. And then when you finally pull up boundaries, suddenly you change. Nah, I didn't change. The situation changed. We doing business now. That's a clip right there. And understand this, boundaries are not disrespect. If we agree on a price, honor the price. If we agreed on a deadline, honor the deadline. If there's money involved, put the agreement in writing. Because that handshake, and I got you, bro, sound real good until somebody owes you $5,000. And then suddenly everybody remembers the conversation differently. And that's how friendship get destroyed. The friendship wasn't necessarily the problem. Bad business exposed the problem that was already there. Mm-hmm. Entitlement, poor communication, jealousy, lack of accountability. Some people support you until supporting you requires them to respect your value. Whew. Exactly. And watch this one. Sometimes your friends doesn't want to be your business partner.
6: They want you to be their beneficiary. They want the connections. They want the access. They want the money. They want the opportunities. But when it's time to do the work, everybody disappears. And you can't split the profit 50-50 if the effort is only 90-10. Exactly. So how do you protect the friendship and the business? Separate the roles. When we hanging out, we friends. When we handling business, we business partners. Have expectations. Put responsibilities in writing. Talk about money before money becomes a problem. Mm-hmm. And don't be afraid to say, hey, I love you, but we can't do business together. That doesn't necessarily mean friendship has to end. And here's the biggest lesson. Stop confusing loyalty with obligation. Your friend is not automatically entitled to your money. Your cousin isn't automatically entitled to the position in your company. And knowing somebody for 20 years doesn't automatically qualify them to be your business partner. Business needs to be competence, consistency, and accountability and trust. And if your friendship can't survive healthy business boundary, ask yourself, was it really friendship or were they benefiting from your lack of boundaries? Talk heavy. Now we want everybody listening to answer this. Would you rather lose the business to save the friendship or lose the friendship to protect the business? And here's the bonus question. Would you ever go into business with your best friend? Why or why not? Drop your answers because this conversation is about to go crazy. This is Talk Heavy Radio, Twin Way No Other Way. And remember, friendship is personal, business is professional. Know which table you sitting at before money hits that table. Talk heavy.
1: Okay. Already. That was talking heavy.
4: That was
1: okay.
6: It's true. So how y'all feel about
0: how you talk like to that. Us?
1: That's
0: talk
1: true.
0: To
1: that's
0: us.
1: True. That's my mentality, period. You know what I mean?
0: No, I love
1: there's,
0: it.
1: There's an old saying about using one another, right? There's an old saying about using one another. Everybody uses everybody. But when you become useless, that's when the question is whether or not you still deal with an individual.
0: It's true.
1: Because we exchange, we each one support one, each one teach one. That's my philosophy. But at the same time, you got to be dealing with people that bring something to the table so that it's a fair exchange, you know? And I totally agree with what you're saying. Friendship doesn't necessarily make good business partners.
0: It's true. Yeah, it's
4: for,
0: true.
4: For example, you know, with even intellectual property stuff, you know, like ideas and concepts for which you require a non-disclosure agreement. So I practiced with my own mother. I said, look, I love you to death, but you're going to sign this NDA. And so it's business. Even though she's my mother, she's going to sign the NDA.
0: It's true.
4: Business is a serious thing, especially when you, like I said, when money flows between hands and you expect people to carry their own weight.
0: Mm-hmm.
4: If they can't carry their weight, sometimes you got to have a talk and cut them loose. And then, you know, otherwise your money is going to be a consequence of, you know, not that person not being reliable or can't carry their own, you know, weight. So that's very true. That's an important topic.
1: Yeah,
4: extremely important.
1: That's true. Says, let me ask you a question, Dazzle. If you do business with someone, right, and they do wrong in business, are you able to give them another chance, or is it a one and done type of situation?
4: I do this all the time.
1: I
4: give them one chance typically, and then after that, there are consequences. Yep.
1: That's the woo stuff.
0: It depends. It depends.
1: If you're going through something right now, I thought about the same person. It's crazy.
5: I had a situation just like that. Yeah. You know, the person wanted one of the people that I managed to do the show for free, you know, to look out. We looking out for each other. I said, well, you know, both of y'all on your way up. You know, you can't protect your family or pay for food on the table and pay your bills looking out for everyone.
0: Yeah, right. Sure.
5: Sometimes you got to, you know, call it what it is. I need to be paid because this is time and money. You know what I mean? Time is money, right?
1: You think it's disrespectful And so when you get to a certain level where people still play with your money as far as payment?
5: Yeah, it's disrespectful. Mm-hmm. No point about it. You don't want nobody playing with your money.
1: Oh, yeah, no
5: You question. Know what I'm saying? So yeah. Money is the cause to most discrepancies amongst people, yeah. friends and family. Mm-hmm. You know what I mean? Yeah. So
1: especially friends.
5: Yeah, so yeah, let's keep it right. Let's make sure we treat each other like we supposed, like you want to be treated.
0: But you learn your lesson, though. When you, you know, when you have friends, you trust that friend, right? Mm-hmm. So you thinking at the same level of trust and you get back and it's in business, right?
5: Right. Yeah.
0: So you sit down, have a conversation, basically a handshake, and y'all agree on something, but y'all know everything changed when funding's coming involved, like conversations and memories get misconstrued.
1: What did he say? Every day.
4: That's why you have an agreement.
0: That's why a contract.
4: That's not just agreement, that's ratified by two parties.
5: Yeah.
4: Both. So your friend, like, look, here's a copy, I get a copy, here's the signature line, with the date, ratify, give it to your respective attorneys.
0: Mm-hmm.
4: If there is a problem, then hopefully mediation can actually rectify the problem.
0: Yeah. Mm-hmm. How you feel about it? Yeah.
3: Hey, I'm going through it right now.
0: Mm-hmm.
3: And it's a touchy subject, though, bro.
7: It is.
3: You know, because when you actually entrust in someone, and the thing about where they say you gotta, you can't mix personal stuff with business, man. And I'm going through it right now in the transition. So while y'all was talking about it, I'm just shaking my head.
1: You know what's crazy? I was telling somebody about that. I actually disagree. I think business and personal go together. I'm gonna tell you why. Because if you're personal one way, your business is gonna be that way. In my opinion, if you're bad doing business, your personal life is going to be bad. So you know, I never seen nobody with a great personal life and a, you know what I'm saying, like horrible business. Or
0: I can see where you're coming at from that, dude. I don't see that.
3: No, honestly, because we had that particular relationship, but it could be taken for granted, though.
5: Exactly.
1: Oh, no question.
3: It could be taken for granted, bro. That's where the lines get crossed at,
1: like,
3: bro.
1: Like Dr. was saying, so now I know, like, for talk every meeting to come on, if I'm going to do business, we do a contract, not because y'all trying, I would do a contract because we understand business. Mm-hmm. Somebody that's not really my friend ain't going to understand that. Right. It's like we say, I got a manager. If you hear me say I got managed, we've known each other all these years, I'm not going to take it personally because it's business.
3: Right.
1: I think that somebody do that from the beginning, ain't your friend anyway.
5: Right. But it's an old saying, Maya Angelou said it.
1: Yeah.
5: When a person shows you who they are, believe them.
1: The first time. Skip it.
5: So when you see that, when you see someone in your circle, when you see someone in your circle, right?
0: Yeah.
5: You see someone in your circle and how they treat others, just know. That's the same way they'll treat you.
1: Yep.
5: You understand what I'm saying? So I always pay, you know that. I be by myself. I always kind of like try to surround myself with people who are like-minded.
1: Like-minded.
5: Then so I don't have to worry about
1: it. So you mess up one time, like, no.
0: I feel as though, like, friendship, they feel as though, like, it's not going to be no consequences because we're friends and we support, we already support
1: you
0: already.
1: Yep.
0: So they feel as though there's no consequences coming. They're going to feel as though they can do whatever and you ain't going to do nothing.
1: Exactly.
0: And sometimes they take your kindness for weakness.
1: Every time they do.
0: You know? Mm-hmm. You feel? And that's why a lot of people is locked up right now or in the grave.
3: Yep. Say that again for the people in the back that didn't hear you the first time.
0: And that's why people is locked up right now or in the grave.
1: Yeah. Okay? I'm crashing out. That's real. Uh-huh.
5: And then put your business in the street too. So
0: it's true.
1: The world is crazy. Before we get out of here, a couple of announcements before we go on the table. So coming up October 17th, live here in Baltimore, Street Kings Basketball. If y'all remember Street Kings, Professor, stuff like that. Big shout out to my partner Crow. We've been named national coordinators for Street Kings. So
0: congratulations.
1: Thanks for being in Chicago tomorrow night. At the Chicago, LA, then Memphis, and then North Carolina. In Baltimore. So shout out to that. So working on the gym, so to be announced. Look out for that October the 17th. Also November the 7th, Street Kings will be live in Pakistan. This is my first time DJing in Pakistan.
5: Wow.
1: So I ain't gonna take you to tickets. I mean, but meet me over there, you know what I'm saying?
5: Right.
1: Thank you. Mm-hmm. You never gave me, I appreciate that. I feel special, yo. I think he be showing off for the gram, yo. Anyway, no, shout out to Street Kings for the opportunity to go to Pakistan. And my artist, Lil Pakistan, it's not funny. His name is Lil Pakistan.
5: Right.
1: He's performing live over there in Pakistan. It's gonna be dope. Also, coming back up in December, back at the World Basketball Festival, I'll be DJing again live in Accra, Ghana. These guys might be invited back. I don't know. This will be my fourth time in Africa. No, y'all did. They did a good job.
5: Mm.
1: They did a good job, Africa. I got kudos. Yeah. They dressed weird. The outfit was weird.
0: Funny.
1: No, but
0: I like what was going on, though. No, the fashion show.
1: But it was a weird outfit. It was like, there was 100 something degrees.
0: What was weird about the outfit?
1: Yo, it was 100 degrees. You had a fur one, bro.
0: I was a lion.
1: It was so bad.
0: It was a vest with fur. I was a lion.
1: It's hot.
0: I'm in Africa.
1: That's the problem.
0: I didn't even look like I was hot.
1: That lion's hot.
0: I was so cool.
1: No, you definitely look hot.
0: I was cool. Yo, check out.
5: The lines can do it, you can do it.
0: Exactly.
6: I seen
0: that. We was lit. We was lit.
5: Hey, can I make an announcement?
1: Yeah.
5: You know, I am so happy that me and you decided that you wanted to be a part of ICANN. So I just want to officially let everybody know that DJ Duke is on the board, advisory board of ICANN Incorporated.
1: Yeah, and I appreciate the opportunity.
5: Yeah,
1: and we met the right way.
5: Exactly.
1: Yeah, I mean, in New York, I tell you, boy, he called me, come here real quick.
5: Exactly. Real recognized, yeah, real. And that's when you pull somebody up.
1: Exactly. We've been locked ever since then. Shout out that last announcement. Thank you for everybody that came out to my sponsor, Night with the Orioles. Shout out to Orioles. Every media night a couple weeks ago, shout out to everybody that came through. George Gambino came with his kids. With his kids. It was a good environment. So now we're taking it to D.C. to Washington Wizards. So they got number one pick this year. So we're sponsoring 35 youth and students for a game.
5: That's real.
1: And we send them some good seats. So shout out to you. Because a lot of times, and then we got to go, but when programs like you try to help the kids, you're doing something to drive a school, y'all ain't talking about that. Y'all got y'all foundations. Mm. We don't get people that look and talk like us.
5: Yes.
1: Growing up, it's somebody we don't even see.
5: Exactly.
1: And then you get to the game and you are in the nosebleeds, right? Yeah. So we ain't bragging, but we got to make sure we put our kids in good situations.
0: It's true.
1: Something to look forward to. Don't take them to the game and put them in the 400 section.
5: Exactly.
1: That, you don't want to sit there.
5: Exactly.
1: You know what I mean? So shout out to them. It's like be crazy. Shout out to everybody.
6: It's friends, but it's not the same.
1: Yeah, it ain't the same. Yeah. Nah, I better not go.
5: Well, you always put me in the right section. Every time I go with Duke.
1: Oh, yeah, all the
5: Duke right there in the spot.
1: Oh, yeah, we got to go on the floor. For sure. Man, real quick, we got to get out of it. Let's just shout outs real quick. Instagram, how people can follow you?
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1: Okay.
5: All right. Glendrick Frazier, you can reach me on ICANN TikTok under that name, or ICANN. 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
1: Okay. You was a boxer. Did you box back in the day?
5: Of course.
1: I can tell. I'm just saying. I'm talking real boxing for you.
5: Yeah, of course.
1: I got it. Yeah, you know, he's talking about. I was on the chair. So
5: I was a promoter too, though, you know.
1: Yeah,
3: you can holler at me, Yuck Mr. Lai, while you're on Instagram, all social media platforms. Yuck and Friends is going down tonight.
1: Yep.
3: And other than that, when you talk about a bro with boxing, man, September the 26th,
1: yes,
3: man.
1: Yes, sir.
3: Ponytail Promotions presents World Championship Boxing, man. I am your host, man. Shout out DJ B-More Ben. Shout out DJ Duke.
1: Yep.
3: Shout out to the brothers here today. Shout out to the twins. D-Boy, you already know what it is, though. My brother got an
0: update. It's true.
3: Yeah,
1: D-Boy. And before we jump into twins, you just mind about boxing. Shout out to Ponytail Boxing. But September 19th, Krishan Rock and friends will be fighting live here at the High Reese Hotel. My God, Truck is on the card. So it's going to be crazy. This is Krishan's actually first professional fight.
5: Wow, that's good.
1: And that's a good thing about Baltimore. It's like, it's a competition, but not with the right circle.
5: Right.
1: And Yuck happens to fit the circle again, like I just said with the artists. With my shout out to my guy, Ponytail Promotions. We all able to work together. Like, seriously, it's enough money, enough people, enough entertainment for everybody. Yeah, so, some people just don't get that. But it took us years to understand it. I'm 38. Yeah. I grew up, I'm like an old 38.
5: Yeah.
1: You know what I mean? So, you got to think, your younger days, it probably wasn't. So, it's like, that's what I'm liking about the new Baltimore. I think the OGs are actually trying to really coming back and showing the young guys. You ain't just talking like, we all can work together.
5: Exactly.
0: It's true.
1: Yeah, it's true.
3: One Baltimore, baby.
1: Yeah.
0: First of all, shout out to Royalty Driving Academy on Treat Driving Like It's a Privilege.
6: Come experience the Royalty treatment.
0: Okay.
1: Y'all
0: and then shout out to It's True Fitness.
1: Yeah.
0: We have that company. 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You know, we especially work with the children. We got group session every Tuesdays and Thursday. 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You already know what that is. That we got that jumping and pumping. Whoever want to get a part of that, come holler at us, okay?
6: All right, and I want to shout out to Soul and Sea Cafe. Mm-hmm. Soul Food Cafe that I stumbled upon this past week is magnificent. It's out of this world. Just look at them on Soul and Sea Cafe on Instagram. Now, shout out to me. Twin Chino from Money Takers _ you feel me? 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
0: The Twin Castle. You already know what it is.
1: I have one more question for you, Dr. Oswald. How important is that? I know this might, because this is what you do, but how important is the mental health piece in general?
4: Yeah, Bill, the mental health is, you know, in business, like in the business that I'm in, being resilient, like getting knocked down, probably sometimes not making payroll, you have to have like a mental toughness. You have to have the fortitude, right? No punk out, no excuses. And be able to have the resiliency and actually the fortitude, the perseverance and the discipline to actually keep on moving without excuses, right? Almost like a Comanche. Yeah. So, yeah, I mean, mental health is so important for that.
3: Absolutely.
1: I definitely understand that. Listen, man, tonight, again, Young and Friends Live. I might rap tonight. Hey, D-Boy, real quick. Tell me Instagram real quick, D-Boy, where to find you. You got 30 seconds. You move a little slow, boy. You ain't like the old D-Boy.
3: The biggest D-Boy _ 1500.
1: Look,
3: I just got one thing to say to everything, y'all. Health is a state of complete physical, mental, and social well-being, not merely the absence of deceased or infirmity. Let's live.
1: That's all, Gabby. Peace.

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1: 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We are 1010 WOLB. Carl Nelson's views and opinions are his own and are not necessarily those of the staff and management of Radio One, its sponsors, or advertisers. The following is a replay of this morning's Carl Nelson Show. 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

0: And Grand Rising Wake Up Squad, thanks for joining us for another Open Phone Friday. 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Now, we began the week by welcoming world traveler and Washington, D.C. humanitarian Sinclair Skinner, who shared insights from his recent trip to South Africa and also previewed his upcoming journey to Morocco. Following him, political scientist, author, and talk show host Dr. Wilmer Leon offered a thoughtful analysis of the Democrats' prospects in the upcoming fall elections. Chairman Fred Hampton closed out the day with information on a tribute to Emmett Till. Tuesday's session opened with Baltimore homeless advocate Minister Christina Flowers, who provided an update on her ongoing efforts to support the unhoused in her city. Author, poet, and playwright Dr. Nubia Kai followed, presenting her latest book, A River of Prophecy, Constructing a Sacred History of African Americans. Next, Michael R. Duncan, the President General of the UNIA-ACL, previewed this weekend's international convention in Baltimore. Then Bracken Zaki Baruti, head of the Universal African People's Organization, concluded that day's discussions by addressing several key issues, including the St. Louis Democratic Congressional Primary. On Wednesday, Morgan State University professor and sports journalist Dr. Edward Robinson reflected on the Stephen A. Smith NABJA dispute. Yohansa Gregory, son of Dick Gregory, then took the mic to honor his father's legacy on the anniversary of his father's passing. Mississippi activist Patrick Lumumba continued the conversation with the latest updates on the tragic shooting of a one-year-old toddler in a Walmart parking lot. Then Dr. Melina Abdullah, the founder of the Black Lives Matter grassroots, wrapped up the day by sharing insights into several recent controversial killings of young black men. Thursday's programming began with the cultural anthropologist and Garveyite, Tomiko Shine, who explained the significance of her work and also highlighted events at the ongoing UNIA-ACL International Convention in Baltimore. Middle Eastern expert Matthew Ho followed with an analysis of the ongoing conflict with Iran, also noting that the resolution remains out of reach. And the session concluded with Dr. Gerald Horn, Africana Studies professor at the University of Houston, who addressed a range of international and domestic topics. 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Next week, we're bringing you powerful guests, including historian Professor May Nguyen Pin, a math guru, a brother Akil Parker, attorney Malik Shabazz, the founder of the Black Lawyers for Justice. So if you are in the DMV or the Baltimore area, spread the word. We're live from 6 a.m. Eastern Time, Monday through Friday, and keep your radius locked on Baltimore's 1010 WOLB, or if you're in the DMV, we're on 1450 WOL, where information is power. All right, let's get this weekend started. Let's get Kevin open the classroom doors. Grand Rising, Kevin.
1: Grand Rising indeed, Carl Nelson. As the old folks say, thank God it's Friday. The young folks say TGIF, so I'm covering everybody.
0: That's right.
1: How are you feeling, Carl?
0: I'm still learning, and it's Friday, so I'm wanting to learn some more stuff today.
1: Word, bro. Yeah, that's good.
0: There you go, going back to, what is that, the 80s or the 90s? Word.
1: Hey, man, you know, sometimes it just comes out, man. You know, they say wisdom comes with age. Sometimes age comes all by itself. So,
0: what was that group's name with that word up? What was it, out of Atlanta? What was that group's name again?
1: Uh-oh.
0: Come see, on, somebody.
1: Now you're calling memory there.
0: I bet if Norma calls him, I bet he knows that group.
1: Who did word up? Cameo.
0: Was it Larry Blackman?
1: Cameo, yeah.
0: Right. Cameo, that's right.
1: Yeah, right. But they did Word Up. Yeah, that's right. It was called Word Up. Yeah, okay. Yeah, because I was thinking of another group that kind of had a reggae beat, and their part of their chorus was Word Up as well. But Yeah, but that's kind of where it came from.
0: Yeah.
1: Word. When you say something, you know, your word can change your world, you see. So when you say, I'm still learning, you're creating a whole universe with that, Carl.
0: Well, I'm still learning. Hope everybody is.
1: Hope everybody
0: Well, we are. We all are. But we just don't know we're learning, Kevin. That's the point.
1: Right, yeah. Right. Exactly. Hey, but look in the... In the news today, Carl, first of all, there are road closures everywhere, and then buses are being detoured around. So if you got to catch a Metro bus, make sure you read that little white paper sign right there. It might tell you that you're waiting in vain, and you might have to walk a block or two to catch the bus. Extensive street closures and parking restrictions are underway for the upcoming IndyCar race along the National Mall. I like the phrase Freedom 250, but they're calling it the IndyCar, and causing severe downtown traffic delays. And the president, the IndyCar president, says that it could be a little bit of carnage in the D.C. race this weekend. Now, is that hype? Or I'm not sure. But he says that there will be tight corners on Freedom 250 Grand Prix race course around the National Mall, and it could result in the carnage, as he said, because there's nearly 1.7 miles, which loops around the National Archives, the National Gallery of Art, and the Smithsonian National Air and Space Museum, and includes five actual 90-degree corners and two corners that will be very fast, he says. And he told Newsmax that. So I don't know how often you drive at speeds that a 90-degree corner makes a difference. But, you know, apparently it does. The drivers will do 147 laps around the loop, totaling 250 miles to honor America's semi-quincentennial anniversary. The two-day event will mark the first sanctioned street race on the National Mall. And get this, President Trump, we talked about it yesterday, President Trump and First Lady Melania Trump are expected to take a ceremonial lap of honor around the around that race course in The Beast. Now, I don't know if you've ever seen The Beast, but you know.
0: I got to ask you: does it have a sunroof? Are they going to wave out the window? Just say you mentioned something, another Dallas event. I don't want to mention it, but I just did. But are they going to, you know, just stick their heads out the window, or does The Beast have a sunroof top? Do you know?
1: Now that part I'm not sure. I don't know if The Beast has a sunroof or not. You would think it would, all kinds of escape hatches for that matter. And we don't know if they might get out and walk, you know. If it's a nice
0: probably,
1: day.
0: Yeah, but then that's something the Obamas did, so he probably won't do that. And we don't know if he has the stamina to do that, you know, maybe on a golf course, or we'll use a golf cart. So I don't know if you're going to see him walking. I would probably scratch that, but go ahead.
1: Well, I looked it up. The roof and body design of the Beast, the roof features thick military-grade steel plating and structural reinforcement to protect against falling objects or attacks. None of the windows, including the driver's window, can be rolled down, leaving the cabin entirely sealed off from the outside. So the entire body is completely airtight and armored to protect the president from chemical or biological threats. I tell you, it's a tank.
0: But I guess people can see that he's in there, though, because that's the, if you can't see, if he's just going to drive around, you just see a black car.
1: Anybody could be in there. Yeah, exactly.
0: Their doubles could be there. Dare I say, but go ahead.
1: Well, yeah, which seems like it might be a nice idea, because it seems like everybody all over the world is saying things about this president, you know. So he needs to watch his back, front, the car, and everything else. They even have Kevlar tires that resist punctures. And steel rims that allow.
0: Do you know if he redid The Beast, Kevin? I mean, he's done everything else. You know, the Air Force One wasn't, you know, good enough for him. Is this a new Beast? Did he commission that to be built as well?
1: Well, this is down opinion lane here. But I thought that The Beast was invented for this president. And then he called it The Beast. But I'm not sure what any of the other president's cars were. They didn't name their cars, you know. You know, so I believe he may have had something to do with the design of it, if it's nothing but paint it black. You know? Hey, look, in other news, the Commanders are going to play their starters in the preseason game versus Detroit. And yet they're unsure about Jaden Daniels. Coach Dan Quinn revealed that a good amount of starters will play during Saturday's preseason game against the Detroit Lions. And he said a lot of the guys who sat out for Miami would get an opportunity to get some work in for this week. And all obviously different amounts. Almost all of the Washington starters didn't play last week. And rookie linebacker Sonny Styles was one of the first exceptions. However, Coach Quinn did not commit to playing starting quarterback Jaden Daniels. The Commanders are dealing with enough injuries, and particularly on the offensive line, which the head coach said will factor into his decision to play. And he may bring in the center, Nick Allegretti, who's missed most of the training camp with a calf injury, but he may bring him in to toss the ball. Because Marcus Mariota has a MCL strain in his knee.
0: Well, you know, I mean, Jimmy, if I can see him not want to start Jaden Daniels where the other quarterback is injured. You don't want to get his quarterback injured in a preseason game. But it's great that they're going to play some of the starters. You know, as you watch these preseason games, and there's a bunch of no-name athletes, and I shouldn't say that because these guys are trying to make the team, they're trying to make the squad, and they're trying to impress the coaches. So they're really trying hard. So we should, you know, support them. But from a sporting view, you want to see the first team out there. You want to see the best that they have. Because you really can't gauge what the season's going to be like when they've got a bunch of stringers in there. And that's not, you know, shorting on those young brothers who are out there trying to make the squad, because everybody started as a stringer, starting out that way at first. So they're trying to impress the coaches. So it's good that they're going to have many of the starters. Maybe we can really watch the game then. But again, this is no shade on the fellas who are trying to make the team. But go ahead, Kevin.
1: Well, they say that the healthiest position group on the Commanders roster is the wide receivers. So you may see all of those guys, the starters. He says, I like what I saw with some of the receivers from the opening game. Jalen Lane was somebody that in the first game I thought had some nice catches, some nice movements, and the same with Van Jefferson. So Saturday's preseason game will mark the first time the Commanders returned to Detroit since knocking off the top-seeded Lions 45-31 in the divisional round of the 2024 playoffs. And I'm saying that it's specifically for Jay in Detroit, because he says my sports report is funny. And yes, I don't know enough about it to keep going, but you know, according to the Commanders webpage, this is what's happening this weekend for the Commanders.
0: All right. Anything else, Chuck?
1: Yeah. Bernie Sanders is endorsing Florida's Angie Nixon for Senate. And isn't she a Democratic socialist kind of thing?
0: And so that was expected. I'm surprised he waited so long to, you know, he should have, you know, did that before.
1: Well, it says that his women, even though Nixon is a prominent national progressive ally, as she pivots to a difficult general election race against Republican Senator Ashley Moody, Sanders cast Nixon as a model for the Democratic Party's future. He says Angie is proof that organized people can take on the organized money of the wealthy and powerful and still win. That's what he said, and he praised her support for Medicare for All, canceling medical debt, expanded child care, and

0: Security and Medicare, and interest on the burgeoning deficit make up an enormous share of federal spending. The milestone figure was recorded just 5 months after the U.S. hit a record $39 trillion in debt back in March. It reached $38 trillion 5 months before that in October. The unprecedented $40 trillion figure highlights competing, like I said, priorities. And President Donald Trump's almost six-month-old war in Iran is lowering, he plans to lower the cost of gas and groceries. And a White House spokesman said the Trump administration has been focusing on slashing waste, fraud, and abuse in federal spending while accelerating economic growth to get America's debt to GDP ratio trending in the right direction. I don't know how they plan to do that, but
1: While we're trying to compute that, here's something that I think we need to mention, because you're a Navy guy, and yeah. The Navy is thinking of renaming one of the carriers that was supposed to honor Black war hero Dory Miller. I'm sure you know about that. If you're a Black sailor, you know about Dory Miller in Pearl Harbor. Well, now they want to change the name. They were slated to give the brother to get the name. Now they want to name it after Donald Trump. So, you know, some people in the Black community are really upset about this, because here's a Black hero, a sailor, you know, like yourself, Kevin, a Black sailor and a hero, and they were going to name the ship after him. And now, and the ship is under construction, by the way. So now Donald Trump, I guess, pulled rank and says, "Now I probably better name it after me, because, he all those other presidents got ships named after them to see the problems we had earlier. So now he wants this one, just like he did with a $20 bill. Harriet Tubman, he tossed that aside. So apparently he's considering tossing this naming of this carrier for Dory Miller and put his name on it as well. So I just want to get your thoughts on that.
0: Well, they traditionally name aircraft carriers after presidents. And the last one was named after Gerald Ford. And then they wanted to honor, call it the USS Dory Miller. Meanwhile, I've heard that, and this is, I heard this, that President Trump doesn't even like aircraft carriers. He prefer, he prefer warships, I forget the name of that, but he preferred war vessels over aircraft carriers anyway. So, why would he even worry about having his name on that vessel? Who knows?
1: I'll tell you what, we're looking at the clock. We're going to take a quick break. When we come back, though, we'll take some phone calls. But and also mention about Chuck Brown Day in Washington, D.C. We got to get that off the list. Family, it's an open phone Friday. Free your mind and reach out to us. Our telephone number is 800-450-7876. And we'll take your phone calls next.

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2: The reality is tragedy never announces that it is coming. Tragedy thrives on that one bad decision, one unnecessary risk, one moment of believing that it couldn't possibly happen to me. There was a time in our past when our main concentration was on survival. Our elders were considered strict when they would not allow us to go to anyone's house before everyone in that house was checked out. They firmly believed that the company we keep in our youth will determine the outcome of our future, and they were bound and determined that every generation would do better than the one before. Oftentimes, when a young person's future is interrupted by tragedy, it serves as a wake-up call to remind us to accept the reality that we are uniquely different from other cultures. Understanding that difference obligates us to make certain that our young survive so that they too can experience a future.
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0: And Grand Rising family, thanks for starting your weekend with us. 21 minutes there for the top of the hour. Before we go to the phones, Kevin, a big weekend in Washington, D.C., which we forgot to mention, Chuck Brown Day.
1: Chuck Brown. Easy for you to say. Wind me up, Chuck. Yeah. I don't see where you were saying.
0: Well, here's what's going on while Kevin is trying to figure out, find it in his notes here. Chuck Brown Day is supposed to be, it is. The city scheduled it, and they wanted it at Chuck Brown Park, and the city moved it to another park. And some folks are upset about that. They're saying they're not going. They're staying with the family, not going to the new venue. You found that in your notes, Kevin? Because you can tell.
1: A quick Google search reveals that the 12th annual Chuck Brown Day is scheduled for Saturday. Saturday, August 22nd, from 2 p.m. to 7 p.m. It says at Fort DuPont Summer Stage in D.C. However, for the first time in its history, the event is proceeding without the support of Chuck Brown's family, who withdrew their backing due to concerns over planning and leadership. And that's basically all I see. But a lot of things happen at Fort DuPont. You're saying that the family says that the go-go legend. They're yanking.
0: They wanted it at Chuck Brown Park, and there was some discrepancy. This has been going on behind the scenes for quite some time, family, between Chuck Brown's family and the city. I think they started these discussions back in February.
1: Oh.
0: So now they have decided that the family says they're not going to support it, and and all over social media, the Chuck Brown fans say they're not going to go to the new venue. And some were saying, because Kevin, we probably saw the weather forecast. We'll hear from our news people later this morning. But it's supposed to be a thunderstorm in the DMV Saturday, and they said that's what they get for moving the concert. That's Chuck showing out. It's going to wash it out because the family says no, it should be at the park the park that's named for him. And so there's a lot of back and forth going with city officials and this concert. But some people are going to show up anyway because it's a concert and it's free. It's going to have fun. But some people say no, they're standing with the family. They're going to boycott this year.
1: Well, Chuck Brown Memorial Park features a homage to Chuck Brown with a curved inscribed memorial wall at the entrance of the park where visitors can learn about his legacy. Visitors can also interact with an interpretive statue of Chuck Brown, play the outdoor drums, and visit the Central Plaza. But I don't know if it says it's near Fort DuPont Park. The event is going to happen at Fort DuPont Park, but I don't know if the Chuck Brown Park is big enough for a crowd of that size for Chuck Brown Day. But that's just me questioning that. But
0: I'll tell you what, anybody in the DMV, if you're going to the Chuck Brown concert this weekend, let us know. If Sugar Bear got his number, call him up and see what he's doing. All the other go-go guys, people involved in go-go in the city, what are they? Are they staying with the family or are they going with the city? That's the issue.
1: Okay. Right. Well, Fort DuPont Park is over on Minnesota Avenue Southeast. So those who are indeed looking to go.
0: Yeah, hopefully the weather holds up, though, regardless, because, folks who want to go, they want to have a good time, and some folks just really don't care about the fight, but for the family, they felt they were left out in these discussions with the city, and it's disrespectful. So, fans, you have to make a decision to make this weekend.
1: Yeah, that really is interesting. They say free shuttle buses will be provided from Minnesota Avenue, and there's that. And we'll look to the family's concerns, and yet at the same time, Chuck Brown is a huge institution now in the city. The city's taking over his legacy on this weekend at Fort DuPont Park.
0: All right. Let's take some calls from our family. Let's see what they think. If you're out there in the DMV, if you can get in, give us a call. And if you're going, if you're standing with the family, you're rolling with the city. 26 after the top day. Let's go to New York City. Man 2 is waiting for us. Brother Man 2 is on line 1. Grand Rising, Brother Man 2, your thoughts on this Open Forum Friday.
2: Yes. Grand Rising, Hotep, Abarigani, free the land and free the African mind. Once again, resounding Asante Sana to the station and to everyone who is involved in this dynamic and powerful week of lessons in the university on the airways. You know, it was great to hear the children of our freedom fighters continue in the tradition of their parents, such as Chairman Fred Hampton Jr. and the Ahante Gregory. And, you know, they give hope and paint a more vivid picture to what their parents' work was about and why it was important to continue to work in that manner that their parents' legacy points us to. And one thing or one theme I heard repeated in this week's class is the importance of we. And, you know, the principle of Ubuntu holds as its main principle, I am because we are. We are, therefore, I am. Not I am because I own this or that. Not I am because I have a bank account. But I am because we are. We are, therefore, I am. And if and when we defeat this racist matrix, it's because we remember and practice that principle of Ubuntu in the face of the many challenges. I'd like to lift up the song from Sweet Honey in the Rock. It's titled Ella's Song. And the lyrics, some of the lyrics read, we who believe in freedom can't rest. And that's very timely when we are working and fighting for justice. In the case of Nolan Wells, Cohen Wiley, Taisha Fortune, Juliana Inzita, and unfortunately others who have not been given justice, who have died under very mysterious circumstances, to say the least, in this racist empire known as America. So to them, their families, and the activists who are working for justice in these cases, I want to lift up the spirit of that song, and Ella's song from Sweet Honey in the Rock. You know, we who believe in freedom can't rest. Until we put the we before the I and the me, we're not going to get very far. You know, you mentioned a lot of storylines that are present. One of them dealing with the sailor who was not being officially recognized for his contributions. And, you know, we continue to not receive the just compensation for just forward our history, as well as individually continue to this day. And I don't know if people know that military cadence sound off was created by a black man on the spot, you know, in creativity as we do. His name was Willie Duckworth, if I'm not mistaken, in segregation and working under, you know, the usual inadequacies and injustices in this country. He was in service in the military, and the soldiers around him were down. And as African creativity would do, he came up with a song to lift their spirits. That song, Sound Off, which many people use today in military drills all over the bases and institutions of this American military, was from the mind of a black man. Even we continue to contribute, even though we don't always get the credit that as we should. The sound of military cadence developed by private.
0: Well, let me jump in for a second, Brother May, to 30 minutes. Don't say that too loud, because XF and Trump may want to change that. They find out there's a black man started that, but you can go ahead and finish.
2: Well, you know, August is the beginning of the hurricane season. So as Dick Gregory, the elder Dick Gregory, often reminds us, the hurricanes follows the same path of the slave Mayafa route. And so hurricane removes things and uproots that which is established or that appears to be established. So, so I wish Donald Trump an ancestral intervention. Be it as it may, you know, this is just one of the examples of that we continue to do in this experience. When we look at what happened with the brother Nolan Wells, his family continued to receive guidance, wisdom, and be consoled through this difficult time. It speaks to the time that we're in. He went out on July 4th with the expectation of returning. His body was found on July 6th. Well, July 6th also, the movie Odyssey did its premiere. And so you went from Nolan Wells being missing and found on July 6th to Christopher Nolan's film, The Odyssey, being premiering on July 6th, 2026. What is the connection? We are always on the Odyssey since our experience to find justice in this so-called wilderness of North America. Today, August 21st, is the anniversary of the intensified phase of the Haitian Revolution. On August 21st, 1791, the historians cite that this was the beginning of the Haitian Revolution. In my view, time is not the Western thing of a linear activity. I just believe that this was just another phase of it. When you go from August 21st, 1791, you fast forward to August 21st, 1971, when George Jackson, the revolutionary tied, one of the revolutionaries tied to the lifting up of Black August, he was killed in San Quentin. When you look at the year 1791 and you compare it to 1971, it has the same digits, which are rearranged. 1791, you put the 9 before the 7, you have 1971. 1971, you put the 7 before the 9, you have 1791. We are connected, and energy cannot be created nor destroyed, and the energy of revolution will continue. So, you know, that Donald Trump will eventually get the memo, just like Mitch McConnell, who's somewhere on a mothership being interrogated for his past crimes. So I say this to say that we have the power when we focus on the we. Unfortunately, Stephen A. Smith doesn't realize that. I find it laughable that he says that the NABJ should have reached out to him before they gave him the thumbs down. My question is, did you reach out to the NABJ before you went and criticized Black women the way that he did? Listen, I disagree with Kamala Harris' policies, but I would not go to the length that some people, some influencers were going to disrespect her. You might disagree with Jasmine Crockett. I don't agree with her stance on Israel, right? But she deserves at least respect. So before he starts crying and saying that people should go and talk to him in private, he should have went to the other people to say, I'm thinking about this. What do you think? So I don't buy his crocodile tears. And a side note, when we were fighting gentrification in New York, that one of the things that was also going on, gentrification of the airways. Stephen A's ambition was used to make him a Trojan horse to dampen down the critique of the white ownership of Black radio. And his rise also led to the decline of Black talk radio in New York. I'm not asking you what I heard. I was on the ground and I saw it in live action. So Stephen A has to be monitored, and he has to be critiqued appropriately. But don't buy the crocodile tears. If he really, really, really was concerned, he would have consulted with Black women intellectuals before he went out on his diatribe against Black women in general. So, my brother, I'll just say this. Thank you again for the time. And I continue to learn from this university. And I look forward to the forthcoming days and weeks of program, but most importantly, informed action. One of the things that this forum allows us to do, to not just react, but be proactive in information that's correct, and continue to understand that we every day should be a learning experience. And one of the greatest things to learn is our freedom. All right, with that being said, my brother, have a great one. You, Kevin, and everyone else, have a great by the way, Kevin, happy Whitney Houston Day. She was born in August. I know that you I know you lit your candle and everything.
1: Thank you, man, too.
0: Yeah, you lit the candle in the studio. Okay, go ahead, Kevin. All right, family, we're coming up on a break. We've got to take our first look at the news, traffic, and weather in our different cities. 24 minutes away from the top of the hour, though. It's an open phone Friday. Free your mind and reach out to us at 800-450-7876. I'm going to take your phone calls next.

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0: Sharpton. 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

0: And Grand Rising family, thanks for starting your weekend with us. It's an open phone Friday, so we get down on the weekends. We give you a chance to free your mind. All that means basically is to think for yourself. You can reach us at 800-450-7876. Before we go back to some calls, let me just remind you, coming up next week, some of our guests include Professor and Historian Manu and Researcher, by the way, Professor Manu Ampin, also Investigative Journalist Greg Pallast will be here, Black Lawyers for Justice founder, the Attorney Malik Shabazz, and Math Guru Akhil Parker will also join us. The little people going back to school next week, so watch out for the little people on the streets. 800-450-7876 to get in. Let's go to Toronto. Norman's waiting for us. He's on line two. Grand Rising, Norman, your thoughts on this Open Phone Friday.
1: Oh, Grand Rising to you and Kevin. I just wanted to second the emotion from Mantu about Stephen A. Smith. You know, Stephen A. Smith is I think he deserved that award, but a lot of people call him a member of the Motisa tribe. If you saw that film, possibly there's a, you know, Google that, and or just Google the Motisa tribe, yeah, and you'll get a laugh out of that. But what I'm calling about is that we lost a great Native American ally of ours, Ward Churchill, who was a Native American activist, author, and professor of ethnic studies at the University of Boulder, Colorado. And he was a great ally. They paid tribute to him. Sherman O'Malley and the African People's Socialist Party did a tribute to him yesterday. He wrote about half as many books as Gerald Horn. You know, I think Ward wrote about 20 books, and his most famous book, or the one that probably with this audience would probably be interested in, is the COINTELPRO papers, where he documented the state, the FBI's movement against African and Native American people. And he was he talked about Al Prentice, Bunchy Carter, and Geronimo Gijaga Pratt, you know, and both of those gentlemen did a lot of work when it comes to the allyship of Native American people and African people. And Bunchy and especially, I know Geronimo used to teach Native American history when he was in prison to the Africans, but to everyone. He taught African American and Native American history to all of the prisoners. And
0: let me join for a second here, Norman. Let me add this, 14 away from the top. You know, Geronimo Pratt, when he got out, I asked him, what was the first thing you did when you got out? He said he did a sweat with the Native American brothers and sisters. So that shows you his affinity for them. Yeah.
1: I think it was to the sweat lodge, I believe, right?
0: Yeah, that was the very first thing he did once he got out. But go ahead.
1: He was from Louisiana and Louisiana, Mississippi. There's a big situation where many of us, including myself, have that blood running through us. I know personally, I have Choctaw coming out of Mississippi, right?
0: Yeah, but it just shows you how closely he remained with those brothers. You know, once he got out, the first thing that you do, you think you've been incarcerated so long, and the very first thing that you do, you go into a sweat lodge with Native American brothers and sisters. That was the very first thing he said he did.
1: But I forgot about that. I'm going to go do some research on that. That is a hell of a thing, and. Ward, we lost Ward Churchill. Ward Churchill was, like I said, he wrote about 20 books, and he came to Toronto once, and I, for some reason, I was picked to introduce him, and he was stuck at the airport. And it was 2,000 people in the audience. He was stuck at the airport, couldn't get through customs, and then he had problems. And there was 2,000 people there, and I'm standing there. And I remember I had to sing like Curtis Mayfield. I had to tell jokes like Dick Gregory. You know, I had to dance like Mr. Bojangles. It was. I got over it, but I never will forget that as long as I live. He finally showed up, but can you imagine being standing in front of 2,000 people and the spotlight is on you?
0: What did you do? Did you tell jokes?
1: Oh, like I said, I think it's all right, Curtis Mayfield. You know, I told jokes like.
0: You're gonna carry your tune, so that's good.
1: About the hamburger, you know, I don't go in Bobby Seale's joke. I don't want a hamburger. I don't know. They told Bobby Seale they don't sell Negroes, and Bobby said, "Well, I don't eat Negroes. I want a hamburger, a cheeseburger, you know." And then I did my Bojangles dance. Yeah, I got over. It worked out. Yes, sir. It really worked out. Good.
0: What else is going down, Norman?
1: Oh, man. Toronto is film festival situation. You know, I guess everybody's is preparing for the film festival, Marcus Garvey, you know, it's Black August. And, you know, there was a film by a young man by the name of Jay Douglas, Play It Loud. It's won all kind of awards. And last night there was a screening of it. And, you know, the Play It Loud, they won the award at the Pan-African Film Festivals, Babu's Film Festival, and Babu's son, Oduduwa. You know, there's pictures on, Facebook with the makers of Play It Loud with Oduduwa and all of the folks. That's basically what's happening here. And, you know, we're fighting, trying to keep the healthcare thing going. You know, the right wing is trying to take away a lot of the healthcare situation, so that's a major issue, a serious issue.
0: Why healthcare? I mean, everybody needs good healthcare. Why are they so obsessed with that? All the things they can select.
1: That's the right wing, because you know the Canadian healthcare is that's one of the big differences between. Well, that's a major difference between Canada and America. I had a son. My son was born here, and he was in the hospital for 6 months. He was born premature, and I think I might have paid when he got out of the hospital. I think I might have paid $10.
0: Oh wow!
1: $10. And if I had been born in Los Angeles, I would have had to go to the stand on the Harbor Freeway and end it all, you know.
0: Wow. Yeah, because I've heard stories of folks who live in Buffalo and Detroit going over to Windsor and Buffalo going over to Toronto. They have their doctors there and they get the prescriptions there because of the prices on the stateside. So I guess there is some credibility to what you're saying.
1: Well, you know, they used to have walk-in clinics. I used to walk in. If you had like an issue before you went to the emergency room, you could go to a walk-in clinic, and there used to be one. I used to be able to walk to it, but it's no longer here anymore. And
0: Norman, do they ask you to for your passport or ask you anything like that if you're ill? Do they? Because here you go to the doctor. The first thing they ask you, where's your insurance card? What's your you tell them what's wrong with you, they want to see your insurance card. What is it like in Canada? Do you go through those quizzes as well?
1: I think it's getting a little bit tighter, But no, in Canada, no, you could walk in. I know my nephew was in England one time and he got sick, and he had to go into the hospital in England, and he had to have some work done, and they told him what the price, and he almost had a cardiac arrest, and they said, you know, this is England. You know, we're civilized here. You know, it's like, you know, goodbye. You know, this is, you know, you.
0: Right. But I'm glad you said that, Norman, because I don't think many Americans understand that. This is the only country, I guess, when you want to say civilized or industrialized, whatever you want to describe the United States, that does that, that charges for that. Everywhere else, medicine's free. People don't recognize that except here. And you saying that the right wing in Canada now is saying, I guess they're saying he's socialist to take care of people who are ill?
1: Oh, yeah. That's like, they have a guy named I don't even want to mention his name, but he's saying it's a Bolshevik plot and, you know, that kind of all that crazy stuff. Madness.
0: Yeah, it's crazy till they get ill, till they need a doctor, or somebody in their family needs a doctor or need medical care. They don't understand that.
1: They'll be the biggest socialists. They'll be to the left of Chairman O'Malley Ishitella or Gerald Horn, right?
0: Right. And you're going to hear a lot about that here with these elections coming up, because, you know, that's what they're trying to paint the Democratic Socialists. That's what they do. They want to, you know, the pie is just so big. Somebody's got to pay. But they never tell you that you go across the border, like the people in Detroit go to Windsor, or the people in Buffalo go to Toronto and get their medicines that are way a lot cheaper than they get on stateside. I guess Big Pharma still has a grip on our politicians.
1: Exactly. You're exactly right. And it's the whole healthcare situation started here in a lot of the healthcare, the socialist healthcare came from a Euro Canadian by the name of Norman Bethune. Norman Bethune went to China and he was responsible for, you know, really pushing the healthcare situation. And of course, they do not give him credit. They're giving credit to, Lewis. They give him credit, but, it was a Norman Bethune who spent a lot of time in China. I think he died in China. But if you go and, Google Norman Bethune, there's a famous picture of him in, Mao Zedong. I think it's a joint. I don't think they had a photograph, but we studied Norman Bethune when I was when I was growing up in L.A. Norman Bethune was one of the heroes for many of us and people in the Los Angeles, especially the Black Panther Party, as they say, they bigged up Norman Bethune a lot. And the last thing I'll say is that when I went to the a hospital once, a doctor's office, my doctor. Yeah. And when I walked into his office, he had a big statue of Norman Bethune. It must have been maybe 4 feet. Right. So when I saw the statue of Norman Bethune, I said, I'm in good hands. I'm fine.
0: All right. We got to take your hands away from you right now, Norman. Thank you for sharing your thoughts. We got to step aside and get caught up with the latest traffic and weather in our different cities. It's 3 minutes away from the top there, family. It's an open phone Friday. 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And we'll take your phone calls next.
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2: 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We are 1010 WOLB. Carl Nelson's views and opinions are his own and are not necessarily those of the staff and management of Radio 1, its sponsors, or advertisers. 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

0: Hi, Grand Rising family. Thanks for starting your weekend with us. It's an Open Phone Friday. This is where you get a chance to free your mind. And this is where all your black ideas come to life on the radio. You know, we present to you a smorgasbord of information. Some you like, some you don't like, but keep on listening because there'll be something that will inspire you along the way. If there was a topic that you think we should have discussed and we didn't, or even if we did and, you know, somehow you think we came up a little short, well, hit us up. Or if there's something going down in your corner of the world and you think the rest of the universe would benefit from hearing about it, as long as he's free and legal, we'd love to hear from you. So free your mind and then reach out to us. Again, our number is toll-free. It's also worldwide. It is 800-450-7876. Let's go to calls again. Let's go to line three. Bill's calling us from Baltimore. Grand Rising, Bill, your thoughts on this.
1: Hey, top of the morning, sir. And thank you for this opportunity to come into this here university and express myself. First, I just want to, acknowledge the UNIA, and I want to thank them for having the convention here. The programs that I've been to so far has been two. I'll be going to one today and tomorrow, and definitely the people has totally been supporting the UNIA. So I just want to thank you and thank them first of all.
0: Yeah, Bill, let me jump in for a second here. If you're in Baltimore in the DMV this weekend and you want to get, really, this is historic. This is the International UNIA ACL Convention. International. This is Marcus Garvey's group, was founded by him. You'll be able to tell your children you went to one of these conventions started by Marcus Garvey's group. So it's going to be this weekend in Baltimore City. So please check it out. I know there's some of the events are going to be in the DMV era coming down as well. But yeah, thanks, Bill. Thanks for mentioning that.
1: Oh, absolutely. So tonight they have a panel discussion at TNAT from 7 to 9. And TNAT, I'm not sure the exact address, but it's right there on Harford Road, right there at Hamilton. So people here in Baltimore pretty much know where Hamilton and Harford is. So again, that's going to start at 7. So I'm encouraging people to come out and hear, listen to the panel discussion. But, you know, I will say, Carl, you know, as I have attended some of the programs, like I say, I want to thank the people for truly turning out. But, you know, it was a time to reflect, right? So, you know, even when we talk about unity, then, you know, I was thinking in terms of Brother Nat Turner, right? So, you know, Nat Turner understood how the oppressors used the Bible to help to oppress us. So at some point he said, I'm going to use the Bible to help to liberate my people because I need to show my people that they're using this Bible to try to keep us into slavery and servitude, but we need to flip it around and we need to use this Bible and say that, you know, eye for eye and tooth for tooth, because the only way that we're going to free ourselves be because we're going to be willing to fight to get us to freedom, right? And then, you know, even when we're talking about Harriet Tubman, you know what I mean? When Harriet Tubman had to carry a gun, she understood what fear could do, so she understood that black people would be fearful and turn back. So she had to instill fear in them to make sure that they didn't turn back, because if they turned back, then, you know, the slave master would come and catch the people that's trying to do the right thing but trying to get free in a demonstration of fear, then they may time against two horses and make all the other slaves watch as they pull them their body apart, you know, because that's embedding fear into you to not try to escape, not try to do the right thing in terms of trying to be free. You know, then, you know, later on when you watch the Tarzan movies and the Cowboys movies and you watch it and these here roles where the white people is the going to always be the winners and you're the inferior person. So, you know, you start to develop this thing in terms of that, wow, man, we're not powerful at all. You know, these here people control everything. Then you come to today and you watch the music industry and you listen to some of our rappers, and they could call, degrade us in terms of calling us names. So when you just look at this whole system in terms of the intentional attack that they have had on you since the beginning of slavery and bringing us into America, the attack is just as ruthless today as it was then. So, you know, so going to the Marcus Garvey's events, then they kind of say, listen, you know, Marcus was right in so many ways that our unity is the only way, right? You know, we have to have an economic base. We have to have a military base. We have to have our own health institutions. We have to have our own transportation institutions. So we need to be a nation within a nation, right? So the only way that we could get that call is for us to unify. So, you know, that I feel justified when myself as well as some other people decided to push the whole concept of Black unity day, because basically, you know, what Marcus Garvey said is that, you know, irregardless to what we believe in and our ideology and spirituality or whatever, you know, all of us that's Black is basically oppressed from the same group of people in the same system. So for us to be fighting ourselves is foolish, right? You know, so let us all come under the same banner. I'm not asking you to give up everything that you believe in. Just agree in the fact that we are oppressed by the same people and we need to unite to free ourselves and to better ourselves as a group of people. That's the whole concept of race first. Race first, not saying we hate everybody else. Race first is just simply saying you have to think about yourself before you think about other people. How are you going to think about other people if you can't think about yourself? So, you know, but the division that these here people played in terms of the tools that they have, then they done made us think about other people before we think about ourselves. That's why when we go and spend our money at everybody else's businesses, we can do it so freely, and giving our money to everybody else is not giving us nothing back. That's why here in Baltimore, we don't have a Black service station. We don't have a hospital. I mean, it's just so many things that we don't have. Why we don't have them, but we supporting everybody else that got these in businesses. So we just support ourselves, Carl. We just make the commitment to support ourselves. Then we'll start to empower ourselves and some of these other businesses that's leeching off of us and taking our money, then some of them are going to go out of business because they just depending on our business. So we have to really see the value of our unity. We have to make that personal commitment to ourselves that our unity is not about supporting an organization. Our unity is about supporting the truth in terms of what we need to do so that we can be a better people and so that we can show our children how they can have a better path. So again, you know, we're asking people to please, you know, or wherever you're at, you know, start organizing towards March the 8th, 2027. Because we want to have programs talking about unity throughout the country, Carl. You know, we want so many people to have programs talking about Black unity that, you know, it's going to look like a hurricane coming. You know, so, I just want people to resonate in terms of the importance of unity because, you know, I know a lot of the people talk about it, and sometimes you mention it to me. You say, well, Bill, everybody don't want unity. Well, Carl, a lot of people don't want unity because I don't think that they see the value in unity. But, you know, once we start to demonstrate the value in unity, what unity could do for us in terms of lifting us up, then we'll see a Black service station here in Baltimore. We'll start to get some of the things that we don't have because that's going to be our priorities. So, you know, I just want to thank you for opening this institution up to us and letting us come into the university and have a chance to listen and have a chance to make a presentation for the other students to listen and make a determination in terms of where they stand. But I just pray, Carl, in my closing that, you know, I pray that all of us is going to want unity. I mean, you know, I keep saying we don't have to agree on the same thing. I'm not asking people to agree in terms of what Bill Gooden agree with, our political philosophies or whatever. I'm just saying, let's agree that we need unity, right? Let's agree that we are oppressed by the same system and the same group of people that oppressed us hundreds of years ago is the same people that's oppressing us today. And we have to rise above that.
0: Shay, thank you, Bill. This is what Dr. Wilson and Neely Fuller, all our great scholars have been teaching us, you know, especially Neely Fuller. Every second that we argue with each other, fighting against each other, that's an argument. It's a moment that's taken away, keeping your eyes on the oppressor. You know, it's just keep your eyes on the oppressor. They love arguing and fighting with each other. Thanks again, Bill. And thanks for pushing unity. All right, 10 after the topic. Let's keep rolling. Sister Maxine is joining us, Maxine Hamilton, our Poet Laureate, Grand Rising, Sister Maxine. Your thoughts on this Open Forum Friday.
2: Grand Rising, Mr. Nelson, Mr. Langfort, and as always, the listening audience. Grand Rising, happy to greet you also. Mr. Nelson, I woke up this morning with freedom on my mind. Couldn't sleep, traumatized, mentalized, a pain ancestors endured. Force of hand from motherland, fought hard to remain, suffered death and pain by hand of greedy white man. Still injustice continues to leak, while black man continues to seek how to free his mind so he might sleep. Amen. The Carl Nelson Show is growing each and every week, getting great reviews. 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And the dial-in number is 1-800-450-7876. 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Amen? 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Amen. Now, oh, what a joy it is to rise. Give thanks to God, the Christ child, was resurrected, will never die. Reason to rejoice, give thanks and praise. Live for many more days. Amen. Word for today, relationship. What is a relationship? A relationship is a connection or association between two or more people, characterized by interactions, shared experience, and mutual influence. Now, here are 21 tips for those of you who are in the struggle to make your relationship work. Don't argue over money. Try not to focus on trifles. Share your thoughts. Be friendly. 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Show affection daily. Focus on the positive. Don't be negative. Words plus deeds. Recognize that all relationships have ups and downs. Respect each other when arguing. Set goals as a couple. Make your partner a priority. Trust, support, be honest, a sense of fairness. Separate identities. Good communications. Honor each other's strengths and weaknesses. Expect less. Now, a heart health update. On Friday, July the 31st, 2026, I tune in on these airways to share with you a report of my personal heart health. That included an emergency room visit, which Alpha, the Meditest administered, concluded that I indeed suffered a heart attack. Therefore, it was strongly advised by health professionals that I undergo what is called a cardiac catheterization. This procedure is administered to evaluate heart function and treat certain heart conditions, being flexible to call a catheter. I underwent this procedure on Wednesday of last week. Now, get ready for the shout. This test shows that there were no indications that I suffered a heart attack, no blockage or heart disease. Doctors were befuddled. But I wasn't. You see, God has worked many miracles in my life, and I knew that he didn't bring me this far to leave me. His grace and mercy brought me through. Amen?

0: he is. There is a healer in the house, and his name is Jesus. Thanks for listening. I hope my experience will help to encourage others in knowing that Jesus is the answer, for he is the light of the world. Without him, there is no other. And remember, there is no secret what God can do. What he has done for others, he will do for you. Well, yesterday, Brother Kevin mentioned the reopening of the Caravan Amphitheater in Northwest D.C. I lived in Crestwood for many years, known as the Gold Coast. The Reverend Dr. Walter Fortroy was a neighbor. I still maintain a property there, now occupied by Errol's son, Gabriel Hamilton. I could walk to site from where I lived. Look forward to visiting soon. Please, in your leisure time, read and research its rich history. Now, those of you who are out there who is close to my heart, keep reading those scriptures over these airways on Sunday. Hope to see you soon. Until then, please know, I will always love you. And remember that gratitude opens the door to divine blessings. Thank you, Mr. Nelson, and may everyone have a hearty weekend. Amen.
1: Ashe. That's our poet laureate, Maxim. I'm glad that you pulled through. I'm glad you overcome all those healthy challenges that you had. I'm just a chance to shout out Don King. Don King had a birthday yesterday. Don King has got some health challenges, but he's 95 years young. So shout out to Don King. 17 minutes after the top of the hour, family. We've got to take a quick break. We'll take more of your phone calls at 800-450-7876. We'll do that next.

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0: 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Doc's reaching out to us. He's in Las Vegas. He's on line 5. Grand Rising, Doc, your thoughts on this open phone Friday? Doc, are you there? You got to listen on the phone, not on the radio. Got to hear the radio playing. We're on a delay system. I'm not hearing Doc. All right, Kevin, we may have to move on. I hope you're still there, Kevin. Can we move on to line 6? All right. Kevin's walked out of the studio, so we're having a problem here now because Doc is not listening to us. He's on the phone. Doc, are you there? Oh, Mark is there. All right, Mark's on line 6. He's in Baltimore. Grand Rising, Mark, your thoughts?
1: Hey, Grand Rising, Carl and Kevin, can you hear me?
0: Yeah, we can hear. But Mark, before you start, I just got a note here from Mark Mannheim. He says, does anyone from the DMV know if there's been an update in the investigation into the murder of 17-year-old high school honor student Jada Sellers in Baltimore? And so anybody in Baltimore or the DMV know about Jada Sellers? I'll just throw that out there. Mark, do you know about anything about that?
1: Say that again.
0: A 17-year-old Jada Sellers murdered in Baltimore from the DMV era?
1: No, I probably don't remember the name because I do, and I'll look at it and talk, you know, say something about it next week because it's been a violent summer in here as far as youth. But I want to, you know, because school's getting ready to start, Carl, so I want to definitely give out some information for the back to school. We know how expensive everything is, but we got to start out nationally, man, with the what you guys was talking about Trump, you know, disrespecting the black man and all that. But him and Hegseth, they don't have a clue what they're doing. And the senator, John Ossoff, I think his name is, he said it correctly. He said we got a 5-time draft dodging crook president. And we got to think about this, man. We've been dealing with him for 10 years. Somebody brought this up yesterday. We've really been dealing with them for 10 years. They've been trying to get rid of health care and all that for 10 years, you know, because Barack Obama's the one that gave it to us, you know. And when we went to D.C. in 2020, man, and like we're going to show up the 28th next Friday, We won the presidency. We won the presidency, man. So we can't be distracted about nothing that go on. We can't be divided about this Democratic socialist and all that kind of stuff. Because, Carl, if you remember, Bernie Sanders ran a couple of times, man. We can't limit ourselves. And Canada, no other Canada, nowhere else is in the dire straits and the uproar and nothing else because we have a president. None of them had a Donald Trump who got rid of health care subsidies for millions of people just because a black man did it. That let a racist South Africa come in and fire 600,000 federal working women, a woman was saying yesterday, you know, just because he can. We talk about Medicare and we talk about Social Security. Well, I've been paying into Medicare and Social Security since I had a part-time job in high school, and I'm 71 now. So that entitlement and all that type of stuff that the right throw, yeah, we entitled because we paid into it. But then you fire all them people, you know, and then you try to say it's a drain. No, what's a drain on America is this war, and he doesn't have any clue what he's doing. We got to get rid of him. The March on Washington is next Friday, and we're going to have civil rights leaders like Melanie Campbell, Derek Johnson, CEO NAACP, Reverend Chevron, Arlene Bradley, President, CEO of our National Council of Negro Women, and Mark Morial. So we want everybody to meet us there. Nationally, it's www.marchonwashington2026.com, www.marchonwashington2026.com. 2026.com. And locally, Baltimore, if you want to leave from Baltimore, the number is 667-910-1027. This is very important, Carl, because America's never had been like this. You know, we got the Republicans don't have nothing to run on. We cannot let them divide us, man. You know, and as far as black unity and all that kind of stuff, well, Malcolm said it years ago. There can be no black-white unity till there's black unity. We still struggle with that here in Baltimore. But the good news is, man, we're getting united in so many different areas. Last night I was on, you know, because you were very concerned about that elder that was attacked. And, you know, and I'm glad you was. He's doing well. And not only is he doing well, you know, coming along for a 74-year-old, but Sister Gwen and Sister Victory, the clarion call, they're taking it much, much further, Carl. They're going to have, we had a Zoom call last night. So what they're going to do, and they're working with the lady from the Baltimore Teachers Union. That's very important. What they're going to do to Monday, we're going to have another Zoom call at 2 o'clock tomorrow. But Monday, we're going to try to be at least 50 schools. But the hit is, Carl, is with resources. The resources are going to be written down, going to have the T-shirts and the signs. And it's very important in Baltimore because, yes, we had the murders go down historically. But the, I guess you call it lawlessness and all that kind of stuff, man. We've lost. I know we lost a 3-year-old because a 14-year-old was driving a stolen car with a 12-year-old passenger and ran the 3-year-old over. I know we lost a 9-year-old, I believe it was, her brother, because the young man just turned 16, decided that he didn't want her ever talking to nobody else and murdered them. You know, and stuff like that. But we're uniting here in Baltimore, and that's what we're going to be. The mayor's back to school, and this is the biggest one, called the back to school kickoff, Saturday, August 22nd, 11 a.m. to 4 p.m. That's War Memorial Plaza, 100 North Holiday Street. And the reason that's been so important, Carl, because nobody talks about this but me and Ms. Flowers, but you have over 100,000 10,000 or more homeless students in Maryland. Tim Toot, black education reporter, passed away a couple years ago, and thousands are right here in Baltimore. You know, but like I said, man, we're uniting here. We're Manny and Barrett. You know, Bill, I love the unity thing that he's doing. We get a lot of pushback, and I'm very disappointed. We got to call out the mayor on this, and we got to call out the General Assembly on the boys' school not going to be opening Monday. Not going to be opening Monday. And it's a simple fact. It wasn't our job, Carl, to save these boys' school. It wasn't our job. It didn't close up because it wasn't getting financing support from the community and all that. It closed up because you had a CEO, black CEO lady, that was making $500,000 a year, 10 years, decided that because Baltimore City schools weren't doing so good because they switched from performance-based call to butts in the seat. You had a young man on the news said I was in jail and they had me in school, you know, and stuff like that. And that's why, because she said that she wanted to close the boys' school. The board looked like they were going to go in favor of Edwin and the boys' school, collegiate boys' school. And she said, no, we have to close. They purposely sabotaged the finances of the boys, the black charter schools in Baltimore. How did they do that? What they did, Carl, they was taking 2% of Edward and them's operation budget. They're all public charter schools, and they decide to take 25%. So that put Edwin and them, even though they raised their $300,000 or whatever it was, $800,000 in the hole. But guess what the good news is? The first round, the state found against the city that they have to pay Edwin and them, the black charter school money back. But they still been kicking down the road to hearings to see if it would stay open. And I'm going to definitely keep you involved in that. But the mayor said, not Mark, 3 years ago, he said, we got on the news, he said, we got to have a black boys school in Baltimore. You know, we got to, because number one, we had lost 2,000 young men in Baltimore, black young men to other, to their peers, murdered by their peers. And he said that we got to have a black boys school. He said, I want to open a charter school when I stop being mayor. So it seems like to me, Carl, you smarter than me, that he would have been over there with Edwin and them over the boys' school learning. He said he had been over there and it was beautiful. So the last 3 years seemed like he'd have been over there working with them since they got a 90% graduation rate. But he didn't. He said this year that he wasn't going to save it or whatever. And when we went to Annapolis, and it was one person out there, and he wasn't even, listen, he's an educator, and we sent him to the Congress, Johnny O. And he was out there, you know, and nobody, none of the General Assembly black people showed up out there when we went to Annapolis. And shame on y'all. Shame on you, Mayor. The mayor could have said it any time, and he still can say, I'm behind Edwin. I'm going to sit down with you like a man. I was wrong.
0: Right. You know, we're going to cut you, Mark, because you're starting to repeat yourself. But that's disappointing that school won't open for the black school. Baltimore Collegiate School for Boys won't open on Monday. The other schools are going to open on Monday. That's disappointing news. But hey, listen, news, it's not the end. Mm-hmm. You know, all it is, it's a new beginning. You know, so you tell Edwin that, you know, to start again. You know, don't let them stop you. Let's build it better this time. This is a learning experience here for him. So tell him don't give up.
1: Well, you know what, Carl? They did do it better. The Marnock School, which our former councilman, Stokes, had before this one, Collegiate School, Boys for School, she told him to his face, the same lady, Sandra Lisa, you know, she said, she said, I don't like you. That's why I'm going to close your school out. So then they came back, you know, with Edwin and them. They've been doing so great. But that's the thing, man. You know, it's
0: so,
1: people.
0: Wait a minute. You're saying it was personal? It was personal. It wasn't about the children
1: not,
0: at all?
1: Not,
0: it,
1: not
0: it wasn't about business?
1: Not
0: it was
1: Edwin.
0: Just...
1: I'm not going to say that with Edwin.
0: Okay.
1: But his predecessor, who worked with him, Carl Stokes, had the black boys' school in Baltimore first. And she said it was personal with him. But, you know, I think what it is, and I had been a teacher's aide for a long time, and my boss, she's an educator, and her husband's a retired principal, and they said the whole system needs to be revamped. But it's not hard here in Baltimore. You know, we've never had this much money. We got over $100 million in opiate money that we can spend here. We still the overdose capital, you know, of the world. And, you know, we got all this money. We had $600 million money for during the pandemic and all that kind of stuff. And, you know, unfortunately, it just hasn't been spent the right way, man. We have money here. Mr. Flowers and them, they're organized. You know, because they found out that the shelters, you know, they had mold and mushrooms growing out the floor. And we got millions of dollars in the Department of Homeless Services, who the IG found out $10 million of that was mismanaged, Carl. So it ain't that we haven't had in Baltimore. It's just that the leadership, it's just like... Dr. Powell said, criminals are more organized in Baltimore City than our leadership. And the leadership starts at the top. So I'll talk to you next week. I love my city, man. Looking forward to going back to school Monday. I'm going to be on my grandson's school over at Golden's. Welcome him back to school. You know, right. So, Carl, I'll talk to you next week, brother.
0: All right. Thank you, Mark. And everybody should be there to support our children going back to school. And again, Mark, and for the family in Baltimore, just get with Edwin. Let's do it better this time. Let's figure a way how we can build a school. This is just, again, all these things are setbacks. It's a learning curve for you. You just got to start again, because now we know what the weak spots are, where they attacked us. I would just build another one. Don't give up. That's all I'm going to say, even brothers. Don't give up. Listen, we got to give up right now, because we got to make way for the news, traffic, and weather in our different cities. At 24 minutes away from the top of the hour, it's an open phone Friday. Free minor, reach out to us. We'll take your phone calls at 800-450-7876. After the news, that's next.

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0: Grand Grand Rising family, thanks for starting your weekend with us. 60 minutes away from the top of the hour. It's an Open Phone Friday. This is where we give you a chance to free your mind, and all that means think for yourself. You know, leave the talking points behind. You can reach us at 800-450-7876. Before we go back to the calls, let me just remind you, coming up next week, you're going to hear from folks like math guru Brother Akil Parker will be here. School starts in the DMV and Baltimore on Monday. Black Lawyers for Justice founder, attorney Malik Shabazz will be here. Also, investigative journalist Greg Pallister will join us, and professor, researcher, brother Manu Ampi will also check in. So if you're in Baltimore, make sure you got radios locked in real tight on 1010 WLB, or if you're in the DMV, the Washington metropolitan area, of course, we're on 1450 WOL. All right, let's take some more calls. Let's go to line five. Let's see if Doc's ready for us in Vegas. Grand Rising, Doc, your thoughts on this Open Phone Friday?
1: Grand Rising to the Divine. Can you hear me, Mr. Nelson?
0: Yes, sir.
1: Okay. So what I want to do is, first of all, I want to thank Kathy Hughes, man, because this is a great show, a great station call. And all I can say is ashe to everything that I've heard this morning and all week long. I want to talk about Open Mic Friday, Free Your Mind, and Becoming a Critical Thinker. And what I want to do is talk about accountability. And what I want to lean in is to 3 points. I grew up in Washington, D.C., in public housing, poor neighborhood. Watched my mother and other mothers hold the mayor at that time, which was Walter Washington, and I believe he was the first black mayor. I watched those uneducated women hold him accountable. And where I'm going with it is, now that I'm a grandfather, I have 2 grandchildren, 15 and 16, that live in Brunswick, Georgia. And my daughter told me yesterday that the YMCA there is not going to be funded. They're closing September the 1st. So one of the things I thought about was what Gil Scott-Heron said. They sneak up on you, but they rarely surprise you. So I just wanted to lean in on that. So what we did was we met yesterday, me and my daughter and one of my granddaughters, to try to see how we can help out with the community to fill that gap. A lot of those young folks rely, it's a very small town, a lot of those young folks rely on that YMCA for after school, tutoring, and a whole bunch of other services. So accountability. The other thing I thought about, Carl, was I researched about Stephen A. Smith. And I know that him and Karen Hunter worked together and for the New York News, I want to say. And I think one time I was listening to her and she said how she was like a mentor for him, for Stephen A. Smith. So my critical thinking in my mind and accountability, and I heard Stephen talking about all the black people that he had on his payroll, his accountant, his this, his that. And it put me in the mind of when white folks get called out for being racist, how they talk about how many black friends they have. So what I thought about was maybe Stephen will come home and come on the Carl Nelson show. Maybe he'll come home, Carl.
0: Well, you know, the question is, that what do we do then? What's the question? What's he got to say? He said instead of coming to black media first, he went to white media. That's just a lot.
1: I get it, Carl, and we know, like, all the celebrities, not all, but some that forget about where they come from. When they get in trouble, they come back to the black community because we're the ones that go and support them. And we're the reason why he is where he is. He's standing on the shoulders of giants. And he's lost his way, Carl. So that don't mean we just throw him away. I say, hey, see if we can get him on your show, Carl. And maybe he can start listening so he could get educated in the classroom. Because I'm in Nevada, man, and I was told there was no culture here. And I need this show every morning so I can stay grounded and focused of who I am. Because I see what's happening. I see what's going on. And this is a different atmosphere for me coming from D.C. So it seems like to me that the brother has lost his way. So, you know, I'm feeling like maybe he could get some of this education call that I've been getting and all of your listening audience have been getting. Maybe we can get him to come home, Carl.
0: Yeah, that would be good. You
1: I'm
0: know,
1: just
0: but
1: saying.
0: Yeah, I dig. I understand what you're saying. Oh, shit, I dig it. I'm with Kevin and talking about that. Those
1: cool. No, that's cool. I love it. That's good. Right. That's what we
0: said. I know, because you understand. You're from that generation. But here's the deal, though, Doc. Does he want to? You see, you've got to really want to first, because if not, you'll reject it. You know, Clarence Thomas, you know, people thought at some point he's going to recognize I'm a black man and all I've been hurting my community and I'm going to turn around and flip it on those folks. That probably never happened at this point for Clarence Thomas. Will it happen for Stephen A? I don't know, because he's younger. He's not, as far as we know, he's not swirling. And so there's all kind of issues, but they gave him a lot of money. So, you know, as soon as they gave him that money and they said he's going to talk more about sports, I knew this is what he was chosen. This is what he was chosen for. So they paid him to do that. So I don't know if he'll come back, because money talks. They don't give you that. Ask Snoop. They don't give you that money give you these breaks just so that you could come back and help black people. Nah, that's not what they want. Dr. Anderson told us about these guys.
1: Yeah, called right back to my point, accountability. Holding him accountable. All we can do is present it to him and see if he'll do it. Because my understanding from the research I looked at, Trump said he was an idiot, he had a low IQ and some other things. But I didn't see him go after him like he went after the journalists, National Association of the Black Journalists. Didn't see him go after them, after him like he did them. So it just dawned on my mind that, you know, we could put the invite out for Stephen A. Smith to come to the Carl Nelson Show, not to defend himself, because I never want to put people on the defense, but so he can come and get some learning and express himself and maybe, you know, let the community know what's going on from his point. Of why he's doing the things that he's doing. My understanding is that when you get $10 million a year, it's certain places that you have to go. Being Fox News, being Sean Hannity. I don't know how true that is. I don't make $10 million a year. But I'm just saying, Carl, as a Freedom Mind Friday, as a critical thinker, as a community person that's involved in the community, I say open it up. That came to my mind. Invite the brother to see if he'll come. Sit down and talk to Carl Nelson.
0: All right. We'll do that. You know, let's see. Stephen A., this is an official invitation. Anybody who knows him out there, you have my permission. It's an official invitation. Just contact Kevin and we'll work it out. Let's hear what you got to say. Instead of going to the other white media, come home and let's hear what you got to say. Let's defend yourself in front of these sisters that you dissed. Just, you know, and again, we're not going to attack you, Stephen. We just want to hear your thoughts. We want to hear your side of the story. We just want to give you a fair shake that you claim that the NABJ did not give you. So there it is, Doc. It's wide open. Anybody know Stephen A? He's welcome to come on.
1: Ashe, and I appreciate your being open to the suggestion. Ashe, have a beautiful weekend.
0: Oh, of course. And we'll never attack anybody black. You know, as Neely Fuller said, just when they go that way, just your response is, he said what he said, and you keep moving. So we're not going to attack, because that's what the person wants. Yeah.
1: You know what, Carl? I got one more thing I want to say. Grew up on Chuck Brown. Squad room, 12 midnight to 6 in the morning. Nonstop, go play. Landover, Maryland, squad room, Chuck Brown, Friday night. 12 p.m. to 6 a.m. in the morning. Love it. All right, Carl, I'm gone, man. Thank you. I appreciate your show, Doc. Man.
0: All righty. The Doc checking in from Vegas, 6 away from the top of the hour. Let's go to Northeast D.C. Brother Kubina's waiting for us. He's on line one. Brother Kubina, Grand Rising, your thoughts on this Open Forum Friday.
2: Grand Rising, Brother Kwesi, Kevin, and the Radio 1 listening audience. I like to a couple of subjects, if I can. I'll start off with the Chuck Brown Day thing. And I'm like, Doc, you know, grew up on Chuck Brown. Pure genius, and God rest his soul, but his spirit remains. It's sad that the Chuck Brown family wants to disassociate itself with the Chuck Brown Day. But I do understand now when they moved Chuck Brown Day from Chuck Brown Park to Fort DuPont, it was a little suspicion about why that happened, because that area over there at the Chuck Brown Parker's 20th and Franklin Northeast, it's gentrifying over there. And that it was a suspicion that, you know, these gentrifiers were complaining about, you know, the overflow crowds and the parking and so on and so forth. Now, I will admit that Fort DuPont is a bigger venue, but it was just fine over at Chuck Brown Park. And I preferred it. I'm not going to be able to make it. Actually, since they moved it over to Fort DuPont, I haven't been able to make it. But I've been a couple of times at the old Chuck Brown Park. And again, it was fine over there. I know Kevin mentioned that they're supposed to be providing shuttles over to Fort DuPont, from Minnesota Avenue Metro subway station. And they could have did the same thing for the a shuttle from Rhode Island Avenue station over to the original Chuck Brown Park. So I feel what Chuck Brown's family is saying about that, moving it over to Fort DuPont. I would rather it be back at Chuck Brown Park. And, you know, a related thing is with, of course, they're having the Chuck Brown there for DuPont. But, you know, over the last several years, we don't have hardly any concerts at Fort DuPont. That, along with Carter Baron, were the two preeminent in the city outdoor concert venues. And both of those are federal park land, Carter Baron and Fort DuPont. And just trying to figure out why Fort DuPont, I mean, believe me, man, it was some great concerts at Fort DuPont, again, along with Carter Baron. I went to many concerts at both. It's puzzling. Now, even though they're opening Carter Baron back up this weekend, it's still kind of like a makeshift stage situation there, and that the repairs at Carter Baron are still not done. And it's like, it's been 10 years. You know, both of those venues are federal land. We got money for the ballroom, the White House ballroom, and it's federal again. What's going on with why the money hasn't been doled out to fix Carter Baron completely? You know, that's been a historic venue for pretty much black music. I think it's 70 years. I think they've been in over 70. And it's been historically a black venue, of course. There was suspicion about that. They said, okay, when they closed Carter Baron all these years, when it opened back up, is, you know, they're going to country music or some white bands, you know, and that was another suspicion thing. Now, this weekend's events, there's black jazz and, you know, it's black music, so I will give him credit for that. But it's just suspicious about the Fort DuPont and Carter Baron venues. I can't understand why the federal money hadn't been doled out to have it the way it used to be, with beautiful black cars free. Well, Carter Baron wasn't always free, but there was minimal charge. Fort DuPont was free. I mean, I saw some great Ohio players, Roy Ayers. I mean, same thing at Carter Baron. This is fantastic shows, great memories. So anyway, I wanted to, you know, that was partly what I wanted to talk about. Also with Stephen A. Yeah, he's lost his way, man. I was kind of a fan of him, and, you know, obviously he's a very articulate brother. He's got a vast vocabulary, that, you know. And
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4: Eric was way behind on his taxes.
5: I owed a lot of money to the IRS, almost $15,000. I tried to make payments.
4: The IRS wasn't satisfied with Eric's efforts, so they came after him full force.
5: They're coming to put a lien and a hold on all my income, my home, my car. I was just overwhelmed at what to do.
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1: 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Welcome back to Dr. B. House Party Therapy Healing Trauma Show. We got my main man, DJ LP. He's going to be rocking the house tonight, and guess what? We're going to be doing it big, because Dr. B is back. 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

The friends, it was the flame that they rocked. I'm talking to everybody. Eddie Paul Mary, Larry Coryell, Brian Jackson, Gil Scott, Taj Mahal, Ray Barretto, Dave Lee, Tom Scott. The music ain't stop. Nah. The music ain't stop. Nah.

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sit down and talk to you for a minute. Something has to happen about you and Emma. 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And you know, like I say, if the shoe fits you,

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